0: Experts warn deteriorating economic conditions could slow down future housing projects. Data shows a surge in the number of homes built across Australia in the June quarter, but the jump has failed to get the government back on track for its target of 1.2 million homes. It's been revealed the CFMEU takeover of traffic management on Melbourne's Big Build will drive up the suburban rail loop's early works by $20 million. The militant union is dictating which subcontractors can work on the sites. Project chiefs are pushing back, the case now set to go to the Fair Work Commission. Kmart's $89 camera glasses are no longer being sold. More than 57,000 people backed a campaign calling for them to be removed. Greens MP Robert Sims says legislation is still needed as people can potentially buy them online.
1: What my bill would do is impose a $10,000 fine on people who wear these glasses in certain places. So swimming pools, childcare centres, gyms, playgrounds, schools. I think, you know, that's pretty reasonable to expect that there should be some safeguards around how this technology is used.
0: The Chinese company behind the Kmart glasses is now facing a privacy investigation. The issue of what pastors can say from the pulpit is being fought out in US courts. It's centred on the Johnson Amendment, a law that restricts their free speech. National religious broadcasters are challenging the law, which bars tax-exempt non-profits, including churches, from endorsing or opposing political candidates. The US Justice Department supports the broadcasters. And British churches and Christian advocates are shocked that the UK government has declared it will never be an offence for a woman to terminate her pregnancy or to deceive doctors to illegally obtain abortion pills past 10 weeks gestation. Christian Concern writes, it's a sign of how morally corrupt British society has become. Government documents show 1 in 17 women who take the abortion pill are forced to go to hospital with serious complications. Kangaroos coach Kevin Walters admits he has some tough selection decisions to make for their opening Rugby League World Cup game. Roosters grand final hero James Tedesco is jostling for the fullback jersey with Rhys Walsh, who helped Australia clean sweep England last year. Walters says loyalty will be a factor.
2: It certainly does, yeah. That's part of the reason why a lot of these guys have backed up. Most of the guys that were on that tour last year, whether they played or they just in a supporting role, I thought were outstanding, and I'd like to reward that as well.
0: Australia will face New Zealand in a week's time. That's the latest Vision National News. I'm Naomi Millam.
3: Here are some life-giving words for you. In conclusion, my friends, fill your minds with those things that are good and that deserve praise. 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

Sam Wesley, Holding On To Me. Sometimes it does feel like that, though, doesn't it? Sometimes it feels like God's hiding and is silent. And yet, as Sam sings in that song, I'd be lying if I said that you weren't holding on to me. Glimpses. And just that knowledge that there's not a minute you're not holding on to me. It's Talking Life with Sandra, and we're looking at Psalm 55, verse 22. Cast your cares on the Lord, and he will sustain you. He will never let the righteous be shaken. And thinking about the words of that song about God holding on to us, I had a quick search in my Bible app for God's promise to never leave us. And it's right throughout the Bible, from Deuteronomy right through to the New Testament, God constantly promises to never fail us, never leave us, to always be with us, to go personally before us, beside us and behind us. God never lets go. Sometimes we don't feel his presence in the way that we think we should. Sometimes we don't recognize it. Sometimes stuff pushes us around and we lose sight of the fact that God's holding on to us. But he constantly promises to be with us. He's constantly saying, don't be afraid, for I am with you. Be sure of this, I am with you. God is our refuge and strength, always ready to help in times of trouble. God will not reject his people. And even when I walk through the darkest valley, I don't need to be afraid, for you, Lord, are beside me. Time and time again, we're reminded that God won't let go.

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Hannah Kurt. This past year was the best year, but also the hardest year of my life. It seemed like every aspect of my life changed all at once. I became a wife and an aunt. I moved into a tiny apartment with my new husband. I didn't go on the road like I usually would. Relationships that I counted on fell apart, and the uncertainty of my future hit me like a ton of bricks. As someone who's been a Christian all my life, I was shocked at how many doubts and questions I was having about my future and my purpose. But then I got together with some friends to write a song on Zoom, and God so clearly showed up. He reminded me in that session of two important things. One, when everything around me changes, God remains the same. And two, when everything in me changes, He still loves me the same. This song that came out of that Zoom call is a cry from a heart that is broken. A person who doesn't have it all together. A Christian who still has doubts and fears. But most importantly, this song is about God, who loves us and reminds us of the truth when we need it the most. He's the same God, and He loves us no matter what.

J.J. Heller, Missing Piece, P-E-A-C-E, Piece. Sometimes we feel that there's no peace left in our lives, don't we? That song was written in 2020 when we were going through lockdowns and the world felt unsafe. But what J.J. Heller learnt in that was that even when she couldn't close the distance between the way she felt and what she knew to be true, God was still there. Even when we don't feel God's presence, we can still know his presence. It's one of those conundrums of life, that God is always with us, even when we don't notice it. It's a bit like the air we breathe. Without the air, we just don't survive. But we don't really notice it very often, do we? We just keep on breathing it. And God's presence can be like that as well. It's always there. We just don't always pay attention and notice it. And I love the lines in that song where she sings, "You silence my worry when fear is defeating. I think I want answers, but what I really need is peace." And peace comes through our relationship with God. There's nothing sweeter.

0: Love. Ain't nothing sweeter than his love, and his love is always available to us. Thank you for sharing your morning with me this morning. I'll be back again next Thursday morning from 9:30 for more Talking Life here on 105.1 Life FM. And remember, cast your burden on the Lord, and he will sustain you. He will never allow the godly to be upended.
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1: 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We welcome you to join us at St. Paul's Anglican Cathedral on Myers Street at 10:30 on Wednesday the 25th of November. 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

0: Why are we unique? This is Ken Ham, the CEO of the ministry behind the Answers Bible Curriculum for Homeschool. Well, this week, we've been looking at a biblical view of technology, and technology is becoming quite amazing. Artificial intelligence is seemingly the way of the future. It can do so many things faster and better than a human. Now, does this mean humans are becoming insignificant or that we aren't unique? Not at all. You see, it's not our intellect or our problem-solving abilities that set us apart from the rest of God's creation. We've been made in the image of God. That's what gives us value. We're unique because we bear the image of the Creator. And we are of such value that God sent His Son to die for us.
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2: In this bulletin, older Australians concerned about changes to private health rebates and Oscar Piastri feeling competitive in Singapore. With more, I'm Naomi Millam. Calls to remove Hamas and Hezbollah from Australia's list of designated terrorist organisations are being deemed disgraceful by the New South Wales Premier. A pro-Palestinian activist group is planning on rallying in Sydney this weekend to push for the terror listings to be lifted. Chris Minns says that will never happen.
3: Those organisations are banned and banned for good reasons. And the people who are calling for those bans to be reversed should be ashamed of themselves. What a disgraceful call for action.
2: Yesterday was the third anniversary of the October 7th attacks when Hamas terrorists killed around 1,200 people. Older Australians say they could be forced to cut back on food and other essentials to afford private health insurance if proposed rebate changes go ahead. A survey shows one in three respondents

0: Groups believe a landmark High Court ruling could stall future investment in coal and gas projects. The court has overturned the approval of a coal mine in the New South Wales Hunter region. The ruling means state planning authorities must now consider the effect of all emissions caused by fossil fuels exported overseas and could have a crippling impact on Queensland, which is Australia's largest coal-producing state. We're being urged to dig deep and help support our veterans with donations for Legacy Giving Day. General Sir Peter Cosgrove is urging people to give what they can.
1: All around Australia today, people with trays and the usual stuff are standing there. And if you see them, go up and, if you can, give some money.
0: Any money donated today will be doubled by matching partners. Mission 66 is an audio program that seeks to bridge what's considered a Bible literacy crisis by preparing listeners with easy-to-understand Bible commentary. John Fugler from Christian broadcaster Transworld Radio says one of the great victories of the global church is Bible translation. But he told Mission Network News there's still a need to address heresies and false gospels.
2: There's a Bible literacy crisis. Not that people can't read the Bible, but they don't understand what they're reading or they're hearing. Mission 66 is a chapter-by-chapter commentary of the whole Bible from Genesis to Revelation. And it really is not speaking to the theological expert, but really a secular audience.
0: Mission 66 has been translated, produced, and distributed in multiple mainstream languages. Australian F1 driver Oscar Piastri is pledging to be more competitive at this weekend's Singapore Grand Prix. The 25-year-old has struggled in recent race meetings. Piastri says he's eager to get back on the podium after 12 consecutive races without a top three finish.
3: So there's always that side of things, trying to get the most performance out of myself, the car, the team, being laser focused on that.
0: The race takes place Sunday evening, Australian time. That's the latest Vision National News. I'm Naomi Millam.
4: Here are some life-giving words for you. 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What can be seen lasts only for a time, but what cannot be seen lasts forever. 2 Corinthians 4:18. Life-giving words for you. 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
0: Jesus offers meaning and purpose beyond just our work. 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

Hey, this is Jack Cassidy, and this is the story behind the song, Let Go, Let God. Let Go, Let God is a very simple and universal message. I mean, the title itself is the message, Let Go and Let God. You know, in this world, we're going to have difficulty, and there's going to be fears, there's going to be wrong decisions, insecurities, anxieties, battles, and all these obstacles that we're always going to have to overcome. And if we try to overcome those things in our own strength, we're always going to fall short. We have to turn things over to God. You know, there's a lyric in the pre-chorus of the song. It's called, I found my life when I laid it down. And that's what it is. It's when we take our hands off the reins of our lives and we give God the seat. That's when our lives start to change for the better. You know, as we start to let go of the past and trust God with our futures, that's when we're letting God have full operation in our lives and we can begin to live our most authentic selves. My

0: You, our listeners, say, I love it when the artists talk about their song. So I thought I'd take that a bit further. I'm Alida Robinson, and each Wednesday morning, I'll be musically speaking about our artists, their lives, their music, new release albums, interviews with the artists, and much more. I'd love to have your company when I'm musically speaking after the 11 o'clock news each Wednesday, here on 105.1 Life FM, Bendigo's Positive Choice.
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0: a medical discovery that will make your skin crawl. It's next on today's Creation Moment. And now, here's our Creation Moments host, Ian Taylor.
1: For thousands of years, man has applied a huge variety of things to his skin to help injuries heal. By trial and error, he has come up with ointments to keep injured skin moist to assist the natural healing process. Antibiotics were eventually added to these ointments. But until recently, no one has been able to actually increase the rate at which skin naturally heals. That has now changed. Epidermal growth factor is one of the chemicals that God created to help keep the body in working order. Research has learned how to copy the chemicals responsible, and tests have shown that application of the man-made epidermal growth factor can speed the rate at which wounds heal. Studies show that wounds on which epidermal growth factor is used heal about a day and a half faster than normal. That might not seem like much, but when burn victims need many skin grafts, epidermal growth factor could mean the difference between life and death. While all this knowledge of the chemistry of biology, one would naturally assume that man should be able to develop better healing agents than mindless evolutionary processes. But of course, man is not emulating mindless evolutionary processes, but the work of the Creator God himself. The creator of natural epidermal growth factor had the original wisdom to design it and include it in our physiology.
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0: than this.
1: Joshua shares what taking drugs did for his life.
2: Tore it apart bit by bit. Like, the drugs are smart. I thought I was smarter, and I can deal with losing this bit of money or losing that, or not paying rent this week or not eating this week. And slowly, bit by bit, the drugs are smarter, and they take, it took everything, from me. And it's not like, not even possessions. Like, if you look deeper into that, it took emotions. I turned into this rageful, revengeful, not caring. Like, I was selling drugs to anyone and everyone and forcing them into my friends, because if they weren't taking drugs, I wasn't selling drugs. And if I wasn't selling drugs, I wasn't having money to be able to buy drugs.
1: What I see today is a guy who's got a fantastic job. Mm. You're getting married, right?
2: Yeah.
1: What has changed? Why has that happened?
2: I just found Jesus, man.
1: Really?
2: Yeah.
1: If you need help beating an addiction, call the Salvos on 13 Salvos.
3: 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Balanced news you can trust.
4: In this bulletin, the ATO's credit card ban drawing criticism from Labor and concerns over the future of coal mine projects. With more, I'm Jaden James. A rift has emerged inside the Albanese government over the tax office's decision to ban credit card payments. Nelson Scott has more.
5: The ATO will stop accepting credit card payments from the end of next month following a Reserve Bank decision to scrap surcharges. The move has infuriated industry groups, warning many small businesses rely on credit cards to manage cash flow during tough times. But senior Labor MP Andrew Charlton has told the ABC it will create a level playing field between the private and public sectors.
6: The government supports the ATO's decision.
5: But fellow Labor Minister Claire O'Neill warns the change could hit small business hard.
7: The government does have some real concerns about what the ATO is proposing to do here.
5: The opposition says Labor is all over the shop and should order the tax office to reverse its decision.
4: Nelson Scott reporting. Industry groups believe a landmark High Court ruling could stall future investment in coal and gas projects. The court has overturned the approval of expanding the Mount Pleasant coal mine in New South Wales. The ruling means state planning authorities must now consider the effect of emissions caused by fossil fuels exported overseas. The New South Wales Commissioner says a new police unit will help ensure community safety across Sydney. The Armed Response Command will monitor mass gatherings, public buildings and places of worship. Mal Lanyon says the command will be rolled out progressively.
8: When full, we will have 250 armed officers that will operate 24/7 right across the metropolitan area. As of the 1st of November,

0: History revealed they were ambushed by armed men while driving after their theology classes and taken into the bush. The young men were beaten, forced to carry heavy loads for long distances, and given inadequate food and water. Their phones, Bibles, and theological training certificates were confiscated. Their pastor said it appeared a Muslim group wanted to punish them for their ministry. The Indonesian government has banned a scheduled October concert by American gospel singer Israel Horton and his band The New Breed. It cited security concerns and the public perception that the group supported Israel because of its leader's name. In sport, Cricket Victoria has introduced a new offering for fans who work from home during the Sheffield Shield. Elijah Fa'afiu reports.
1: In an effort to boost attendance numbers, business professionals and others who work from home can instead work from the Shield. Inspired by an initiative in the United Kingdom, for $16, workers can secure function room access, complimentary Wi-Fi, and one free tea or coffee for Victorian games at St Kilda's Junction Oval. A regular ticket to the round robin competition is $10 in Victoria, but can be free in other states. Victoria's Shield match against South Australia got underway on Wednesday, with the work from the Shield option available to fans today and Friday. Victoria will play three matches at the MCG, but Cricket Victoria has yet to establish a worker zone there.
0: Elijah Fa'afiu reporting. That's the latest Vision National News. I'm Jaden James.
2: Here are some life-giving words for you. There is no wisdom, no insight, no plan that can succeed against the Lord. Proverbs 21, 30. Life-giving words for you. From the Handbook of Living, the Bible.
3: Christian Friends of Israel Communities presents The Battle for Jerusalem, Faith, Leadership and Israel's Last 3 Years. Speaker Shamil Younger is the Heartland's Israel Office Director, and he'll present a definitive faith-anchored message for the Church on standing firmly with Israel, understanding the critical lessons of October the 7th, and courageously confronting modern anti-Semitism. The event will be held on Sunday the 11th of October at 7 p.m. at Abundant Life Christian Fellowship, 113 Mackenzie Street, Golden Square. Join the CF OIC Heartlands Director Shamil Younger as he presents The Battle for Jerusalem, Faith, Leadership and Israel's Last 3 Years, Sunday the 11th October, 7 p.m.

0: Here's Shout It Out with Rosanna Palmer.
1: Jesus said to his disciples in the book of Mark, "Let us cross over to the other side." He didn't say, "Let's begin the journey and see how we go. If it's too rough, we'll turn back. We'll test the waters." No, he said, "Let us go to the other side. Let's reach our destination." He only envisaged one outcome, a successful crossing. Now, we see in the scripture that it was a rough journey. A great windstorm arose, the waves beat into the boat. Jesus does not promise the waters will always be calm as we follow him. We need to be overcomers. It's the only way we can make it to the other side, our destiny. When Jesus gave them the command, he was with them on their journey. He was not far removed from them and the impending danger. He was right there with them. He knew how to get them to the other side safely. We can travel our journey of life in relationship with Jesus. When he tells us to do something, we can be certain that he is with us. He will never leave us or forsake us. He will get us to the other side. Jesus wants you to succeed in life. This is Rosanna Palmer.
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Hey, this is Micah Tyler, and this is the story behind my song, I See Grace. I've been a believer for a little while now, but I remember a few years ago still holding on to some of the guilt and shame that came along with my mistakes. When I look back on bad decisions I've made, things that have been done to me, I would still see the hurt and I would still feel that pain. But the closer that I get to Jesus, the more I walk alongside of Him and follow after Him, the more I see things from His point of view. So when I look back at those mistakes, they're not there anymore. I just see His forgiveness. I see His hope and His mercy, and I see His grace. I wanted to write an anthem that cheered us all along as we follow after Jesus, knowing that when we look back on those things, we just see a grace that is greater than all our sin. I've seen

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0: Did you know that your DNA contains more mistakes than your parents' DNA? Which has more mistakes than their parents' DNA, which has more mistakes than their parents, which has... Well, you get the point. Mistakes are caused by mutations, copying errors when DNA is replicated. A conservative estimate says that 100 to 300 new mutations occur in human reproductive cells per individual per generation. That's a lot of mistakes. And it's increasing so fast, there's no way humans have been evolving for millions of years. Our genetic code would be so burdened with mutations, we'd be extinct. Mankind was created about 6,000 years ago with a perfect genome. It wasn't until after sin entered the world that mutations began to corrupt our DNA. And I believe the Lord will return long before our genetic code meets its end. I'm David Reeves. Truly, the heavens declare the glory of God.
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2: In this bulletin, the Queensland Premier unfazed by a High Court decision and a decline in Australia's rare animals. With more, I'm Jaden James. The Queensland government is confident a landmark High Court ruling on coal mining will not impact the industry in the state. The Mount Pleasant mine in the New South Wales Hunter has had an extension blocked, with it ruling that authorities must consider the effect of emissions caused by fossil fuels exported overseas. Premier David Crisafulli says they will legislate changes to Queensland law if required.
3: It strengthens my resolve to make sure that Queensland is that attractive destination for mining capital, and it is a place that people can invest and know that their family's got a future, and if stronger changes are needed to the laws to make it even more bulletproof, you bet we'll do them.
2: The Federal Coalition argues the decision threatens thousands of regional jobs and harms Australia's reputation as a reliable energy exporter. New data claims many Australian teachers don't understand how students learn. Centre for Independent Studies research suggests many teachers aren't following best practices. Report author Tricia Jar says her research demonstrates systematic failure in the education system.
4: Teachers are being asked to deliver evidence-based instruction without being consistently equipped with the professional knowledge needed to do it.
2: The survey tested 377 Australian school teachers on 10 fundamental teaching and learning principles. Numbers of some of the country's rarest animals are on the decline. A World Wildlife Fund report recorded steep falls in the amount of Gentoo penguins and green ringtail possums over the past 5 years. Many other populations are stable or increasing, such as humpback whales, bluefin tuna, and some tiger species. Victorian Premier Ben Carroll is promising to put 150 new fire trucks on the road within the next 4 years. If Labor is re-elected, 100 new tankers would go to the CFA and 50 pumper tankers for Fire Rescue Victoria as part of a $167 million pledge. The Premier says it would be Australia's largest order of firefighting fleet.
5: This will mean that we continue to have the best funded fire services, the quickest response time, and supporting our hard-working firefighters every day.
2: Meanwhile, Jess Wilson has today promised to establish a new therapy

0: restricts their free speech. National religious broadcasters are challenging the law, which bars tax-exempt non-profits, including churches, from endorsing or opposing political candidates. The US Justice Department supports the broadcasters. In sport, Australian F1 driver Oscar Piastri is pledging to be more competitive at this weekend's Singapore Grand Prix. The 25-year-old has struggled in recent race meetings, including last weekend in Malaysia, where he finished sixth after starting on the wrong tyres. Piastri says he's eager to get back on the podium after 12 consecutive races without a top three finish.
1: So there's always that side of things, trying to get the most performance out of myself, the car, the team, being laser focused on that.
0: Piastri currently sits seventh in the F1 Drivers' Championship. That's the latest Vision National News. I'm Jaden James.
2: Here are some life-giving words for you. You created every part of me. You put me together in my mother's womb. Psalm 139:13. Life-giving words for you. From the Handbook of Living, the Bible.
3: Acknowledging the loss of a child during pregnancy or as an infant is important for healing and processing grief. I want to invite you to a reflective evening if you have experienced the loss of a little one in pregnancy or after birth. 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We will meet at St Clement's Church, Huntley, on Wednesday the 14th of October, commencing at 7:30 p.m. You will find like-minded and compassionate people and a space to reflect. For those who wish to do so, there will be a quiet time to light a candle of remembrance. We will continue with prayer and an opportunity for supper and conversation for those who want to stay. For more information, please call me, Hannah Gregory, on 0481 02 09 39.

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1: Every person needs loving relationships, safety and supply. 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
1: Hey, this is Brandon Heath, and I have a song called Can We Go Home Now? Let me tell you about it. I have a 6-year-old daughter who doesn't like to be away from home longer than a few days. And that's about when she starts saying, Dad, can we go home now? The world continues to remind me of just how broken it is. It's still a beautiful place to live and has incredible moments, but sometimes I feel like we're a long way from home. Paul writes in Hebrews 13:14, For here we do not have an enduring city, but we are looking for the city that is to come. I wrote this song like a letter home from camp. Hey, Dad, thanks for sending us here. It's really cool, but can we go home?

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1: I like that there is, I guess, a Christian voice out there in the community, and it's great to listen in the car. A lot of the times you're travelling, you know, 5-10 minutes between places, it's just good to check in and see what's on.

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This is Hannah Gregory bringing you a Mother's Union Weekly Reflection. This week's scripture comes from Psalm 146, verse 2. I will praise the Lord all my life. I will sing praise to my God as long as I live. We cannot manufacture joy or simply decide to be joyful. It does not come from within us, but from something or someone beyond us. Christian people are able to be joyful in a special way, since the source of our greatest joy is God Himself, who God is, and what God has done, and what God is continuing to do. I love to think about who God is, the fact that He's revealed Himself to us in His Word, the glory of His justice and of His love. I praise God for all that He has done in the wonder of His creation, because I love seeing trees and flowers and animals. So much joy comes from the grace that God showed us in our salvation through Jesus Christ. There's so much to praise God for, so much to rejoice about. I will praise the Lord all my life. I wonder, do you rejoice in the Lord? I wonder, when you last looked around, can you see the things to praise God for? Let's pray. Almighty God, we give thanks for the opportunity to pray for Mothers Union members across the world. We're humbled when we think of the struggles and the oppression that too many Christians face. Thank you for their steadfastness, their faithfulness, and for the love and care they share in your name with their communities. May your Holy Spirit equip them for every good work for your glory. In Jesus' name we pray. Amen.

0: Back to Genesis with Dr. John Morris, scientist and president of the Institute for Creation Research. Dr. Morris, has it finally happened? Can computers outthink humans?
1: No, they can't, Chris. Now, they can outperform humans on some difficult task, but they're not really thinking. For instance, calculators can do mathematical manipulations much more quickly and accurately than humans. But keep in mind, they were designed by humans and programmed to do these various tasks. They're not thinking, they're just doing the things they were designed to do. No, Chris, machines can't actually think, nor do they exercise real judgment. This is reserved for mankind, created in the image of God, just like it says back in Genesis.
0: Thanks, Dr. Morris. For more information on the foundational principles set forth in Genesis, simply visit us on the web at www.icr.org. That's www.icr.org. This is Chris O'Brien. God bless.
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5: In this bulletin, businesses calling out the ATO's credit card ban, a stall in rental price rises, and a deal reached between St Kilda and Geelong. With more, I'm Jaden James. Businesses say they've been abandoned with no consultation from the tax office about an incoming credit card ban. The ATO will stop accepting credit card payments from the end of November, forcing business owners to find cash quickly. Restaurateur Naji Chu says the hits keep coming.
6: Last week it was no credit card fees. Before that it was increases on everything, I mean everything. We're dodging bullets the whole time. This week it's you can't pay your ATO bill with your credit card. So for a small business that's cash flow and there's no consultation.
5: Labor has criticised the tax office for not consulting with businesses about its credit card ban. Rental price growth has stalled across much of the country, despite vacancy rates remaining at critically low levels. Domain's quarterly report shows combined capital city house rents are unchanged at $700 a week. Chief economist Nicola Powell says tenants are reaching their capacity to pay more, and more properties are sitting empty in major cities as a result.
7: Sydney's vacancy rate is still very much in a landlord's market, but it is increasing. So the vacancy rate at the moment is sitting at 1.2%, and that is the highest vacancy rate we've seen for the month of September since 2021.
5: Melbourne, Brisbane, Adelaide and Perth recorded no price changes for either houses or units. An Australian-led trial has identified an experimental drug which has the potential to slow the progressions of Parkinson's. The treatment has been found to reduce inflammation in the brains of people at risk of developing the disease. The researchers have stressed longer-term studies are needed to understand if the effects can be sustained. Tourists could soon be paying to visit Victoria's 12 Apostles. A reservation system will be operating from the 16th of October. Visitors will have to book an arrival slot in advance. Initial reservations will be free, but an entry fee is likely to be introduced at a later date. The Ethiopian Army and the rebel Tigray People's Liberation Front have resumed a full-scale war 4 years after a ceasefire, raising fears of a new humanitarian crisis for Tigray's 7 million Christians. It could leave Sudanese refugees from their own war with nowhere to go. Missionary John from the Greater Reach Alliance, which helps refugees, told Mission Network News, only God can resolve this crisis.
8: The countries exchange refugees as they drive their own people from their land. They value power, they value the resources, but they have little or no regard for their people. You have war in Sudan, you have war in Ethiopia, you have pending war in South Sudan. The only answer is the intervention of God.
5: The government wants to take control of Tigray from the rebels. In sport, another big trade has been completed as part of the AFL trade period.

0: huge financial offer.
1: 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I'm Jaden James.
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6: Sometimes you can carry stuff around because you're embarrassed to admit that you're struggling. But you know what? That's okay. In the Bible, in James chapter 5 and verse 16, it gives us a really great reminder that bringing things into the light with a bit of honesty and without pretending can actually bring a bit of healing. It says simply in James chapter 5 verse 16, so always tell each other the wrong things that you've done and then pray for each other. 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There's the admission and then there's the response. 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
6: Oh, welcome to the daily. Happy Thursday. There's a good vibe around the place as we are now just 24 hours out from the weekend and the release of your artist of the week, Matt Carney's brand new album, Hanging by a Heartstring. Going to hear him talking about a little bit later on the first time that he experimented with a bit of falsetto in his voice for a song. Also, we've got plenty of news coming up. We've got Matthew West, who's going to turn his new album into a TV special. He's already filmed it. Brandon Lake and Riley Clemens both dropping new songs next week. And they've talked a little bit more about what we can expect from these big new releases. But next, I'm excited to welcome to The Daily for the very first time a special guest. His name is Jonah Marais. For many years, he toured the world with the group Why Don't We. Now, he's going to talk about how things spectacularly blew up with Why Don't We. It was pretty messy. Since then, he's found faith in Jesus, has a solo career, he's making music, and he's touring Australia next month. Jonah Marais, next on The Daily.

0: Are you tuned into The Daily? My next guest, joining me from the States, rose to international fame as a member of Why Don't We? Selling millions of records, billions of streams, and a handful of global tours. But since Why Don't We wrapped up a few years ago in very difficult circumstances, Jonah Murray has continued to evolve into a solo artist now with an Australian tour happening next month. Jonah, welcome to The Daily, brother.
1: Man, it's a pleasure. Thanks for having me.
0: All right. So it's been a couple of years. Let's just dive straight into one of the big key parts to your story. Why Don't We? Tell us about the crazy roller coaster that was, the highs and then the lows at the end.
1: Man, yeah, definitely some of the best moments of my life. Getting to be a part of the band. We were all solo artists beforehand, kind of trying to make it in the social media space and whatnot. And I got this email from a guy that was like trying to put together the next big boy band. And it sounded kind of like weird. I wasn't really sure what it was going to be, but there was a free trip to LA involved for a week. So I was like, hey, at the very least, I'll get some time in the sunshine. I'm going to hang out. And then sure enough, yeah, the other guys were really cool and wish I looked at the contract a little harder, but honestly, I wouldn't change anything because it was such a beautiful ride. Got to travel, got to come to Australia before, got to write some amazing songs and get to experience that with four other guys was so special. And then, yeah, I mean, you touched a little bit on it, but man, that the end of it was rough with some... management disagreements. There's a big lawsuit that happened, and essentially it just kind of got ripped away from us all at once.
0: Yeah. It's been a few years now in the rearview mirror since all of this was at its worst and it was playing out. But tell us about just how you found yourself in the thick of it, in the middle of it, with some of the ways that you found to cope with all that.
1: Yeah. It was one of those things where everything happened quickly, and all of a sudden this huge part of my identity that I thought of myself as this guy in this band, it was just gone, and I didn't know who I was without it. And I turned to a lot of the wrong things to cope at the beginning. I started drinking a lot of alcohol and hanging out in LA with maybe not the best crowd, and that kind of led me down a rough path. But yeah, I ended up, there was this amazing moment of saying a prayer and feeling a peace that I'd never really felt before. And I got very curious about that. And I had already believed in God somewhat in my life just because it was around growing up in my family and whatnot, but I never had found it for myself like that. And I've never ever felt something like in that moment. And then I just was so like all in from there. So I'm, 2.5 years sober now. That was the last day that I woke up from drinking the day before, and I said that prayer, and it's been the most beautiful journey. It's been amazing.
0: More of my chat with Jonah Murray a little bit later on in the show. We'll hear him talk about rediscovering his identity as a Christian, as a solo artist, after everything with Why Don't We wrapped up, and this Australian tour, which will see him and a couple of the Why Don't We boys journeying around the country next month. We'll get to that later. Are you tuned into The Daily?
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Still to come on the daily, we've got some news from Matthew West. You got something to say. All right, his latest album dropped a little while ago, within the last couple of weeks. It's now being turned into a TV special. We'll join Matthew behind the scenes for a sneak peek look at what he's been filming at the news desk very soon. But before we do that, we're going to log into the Daily Randomizer and see if our supercomputer here in the studio can select a song to coincide with something very important that we're acknowledging today. That's coming up next at the Daily.

0: Hello, this is David Evans from Heart and Soul, the music of the church throughout the ages. Each Sunday from 5 a.m. for inspirational hymns and songs and a timely word for your day. I'll look forward to you joining me on 105.1 Life FM, Bendigo's positive choice.
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2: Good afternoon. In stories making news, the government is urging the tax office to keep working with small businesses over the ban on credit cards for tax payments. The ATO has met with business groups about the changes, but is standing firm on introducing the change. Many older Australians would choose to fund private health insurance over basic essentials if the age-based health insurance rebate was scrapped. A Council on the Ageing survey shows almost half of respondents would keep their cover and cut back on spending elsewhere. Data shows some petrol, diesel and hybrid vehicles are using more fuel than claimed by their manufacturer. The Australian Automobile Association tested 170 cars with real-world metrics, finding more than three-quarters overshot their efficiency claims. And in the AFL, Nick Blakey is in demand with up to five clubs circling the Swans defender on day four of the trade period. He wants to go to Geelong, but the Swans are reluctant to send him there. I'm Jaden James, and those are the latest news and sport headlines.
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0: still to come on The Daily. We've got news from Matthew West. His latest album is being created into a TV special. To tell you a little bit more about it, Matthew takes us behind the scenes at the news desk after we log into the randomizer.
1: Like right now, I'm going to mix things up a little bit.
0: All right, the next song on the show is at the randomizer's discretion. It could be a big hit. It could be a deep hidden cut. It could be absolutely anything in between. It's completely random. It's our computer here in the studio. We're about to enter some search information into it. Based on the data, the randomizer makes its choice. Today, on the 8th of October, according to daysoftheyear.com, is World Sight Day. And we were speaking about this a little bit earlier on for Miracles Day today too, which is exactly what this is about, to helping to raise awareness about vision loss. Now, your vision, think about it. You so easily take it for granted, don't you? Your sight, but it's essential to our everyday lives, to navigate our way around and to do the work that we have to do. Vision actually keeps us safe and it connects us to our surroundings and even helping to maintain our sharpness with our minds. And sadly, many people around the world actually lose their sight, often for preventable reasons, simply because they just haven't got access to appropriate eye health care. So that's what we're acknowledging today for World Sight Day on the 8th of October. So let's see what the randomizer is going to do with it. I mean, there's so many songs about, you know, I can see clearly now. So many. Yeah, this helps. All right, Brandon Heath, give me your eyes. That'll do.
2: Give me your eyes for just one second. Give me your eyes so I can see everything that I keep.
0: Yes, I love that. All right, so for World Sight Day, the Daily Randomizer has chosen Brandon Heath and Give Me Your Eyes. Playing now, The Daily.

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1: I like to get the daily news.
0: All right, a couple of weeks ago, Matthew West released his latest album called Jesus is King.
2: I'm good at always falling down. You're good at never giving up.
0: Well, the next part of the story for this album is it's going to become a TV special. Brandon recently took us behind the scenes to be able to give us a little bit of info on what he was recording.
3: Guys, come with me to film a television special for my new record, Jesus is King.
4: Here's a look at the set.
5: Yeah.
4: The band is all there. Say hi, guys.
5: Hi.
4: I don't always wear makeup, but when I do, it's for a television special. And there's something about makeup. I don't know what it is, but I don't know if girls deal with this, but my nose itches the minute we start recording.
3: This special is going to be really cool because I get to kind of share devotional thoughts and share a little bit of the story of my life. There's a blue couch in the back, which is a little foreshadowing of how the story of my life is going to be told through this television special, but all pointing to this main message that Jesus has been king of my life all along. He's been faithful. He's been good.
0: That's Matthew West. He's filming the TV special for TBN, so hopefully we'll get the chance to see it here in Australia.

0: Ruth Jo Simon's life has been full of twists and turns.
1: It was a million miles away from this incredibly adventurous life overseas we thought we were going to be a part of.
0: However, as a mother to six boys and the founder of a Christ-centered art company, Ruth has discovered the joy of trusting God in every situation.
1: God doesn't waste anything. Be faithful right where you are and let God write your story.
0: But how do you do that? Billy Graham explains.
2: We're to surrender all to Him. Have you ever surrendered yourself unconditionally to Jesus Christ? Have you given Him your mind, your body, your heart, your will? God has a plan for your future if you'll surrender to Him.
0: You can know the fullness of life by surrendering your life to Jesus Christ. You can do that right now. 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We're the Billy Graham Evangelistic Association.

0: Still to come on The Daily, Brandon Lake has shed a little more light on his new song, Changing, that drops next week. We'll tell you about this at the news desk. And part two of my conversation with Jonah Murray. For many years, he was a part of this group. Why don't we? Part one that we heard earlier in the show, who was speaking about how things kind of spectacularly ended for Why Don't We, and how finding his faith was so critical to the healing and recovery journey. In the midst of all of that, Jonah explained to me, and we'll hear this in a moment, that he lost his identity because all of a sudden everything that he'd put his identity in was suddenly gone. And that journey to actually becoming whole again, being comfortable with who he was and how his faith was so central to that whole journey is what we're going to hear him talk about next hour at The Daily.
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2: In this bulletin, a new police squad announced in Sydney and car manufacturers exaggerating fuel efficiency. With the details, I'm Jaden James. An Australian First Police Squad will soon begin operating across Sydney. The Armed Response Command was announced in the wake of the Bondi Beach terror attack. Members of the squad, who will have high-powered rifles and travel in specially marked vehicles, are now beginning public training. A retired senior army officer and former governor general is throwing his support behind a planned memorial for soldiers who die in training exercises. A site in Canberra has been locked in, but the project needs funding before it can go ahead. General Sir Peter Cosgrove says he hopes the government can come to the table.
3: We also have to go to the wider community and say, is there some way you can help? But by the same token, it is a very worthy and timely request from the peacekeepers. I hope that government gets approached from a million different directions.
2: Seven defence personnel have died in training incidents over the past 5 years, including Corporal Brendan Hannum, who was killed earlier this week in Darwin. Queensland scientists have created an effective way of treating scabies. A team at QIMR Berghofer has developed a one-dose treatment which kills both scabies mites and their eggs. It says the results in animal trials have been striking. New data shows petrol, diesel and hybrid vehicles are using more fuel than promised by their manufacturers. The Australian Automobile Association tested 170 cars with real-world metrics, finding more than three-quarters overshot their efficiency claims. Spokesperson Michael Bradley says car makers need to be transparent.
4: This is about truth in advertising. This is about making sure when an Australian family or an Australian fleet buyer goes and buys themselves a car, the information they're given is accurate.
2: The Chery Tiggo 7 Urban Medium SUV recorded the largest gap, using 13% more fuel in real-world driving. Jaguar has ditched its bright pink top and EV after being accused of going woke and trashing their heritage. The carmaker says it's learnt its lesson after losing tens of millions of dollars. Its new model will come in silver and blue. Overseas, British churches and Christian advocates are shocked that the UK government has declared it will never be an offence for a woman to terminate her pregnancy or to deceive doctors to illegally obtain abortion pills past 10 weeks gestation. Christian Concern writes, it's a sign of how morally corrupt British society has become. Government documents show 1 in 17 women who take the abortion pill are forced to go to hospital with serious complications. The issue of what pastors can say from the pulpit is being fought out in US courts. It's centred on the Johnson Amendment, a law that restricts their free speech. National religious broadcasters are challenging the law, which bars tax-exempt non-profits, including churches, from endorsing or opposing political candidates. The US Justice Department supports the broadcasters. In the NRL, the Parramatta Eels have received a massive boost, confirming the recruitment of prop Spencer Leniu. The Sydney Roosters grand final hero is joining the Eels on a four-year deal, starting next season. His Roosters teammate Daniel Tupou gave an emotional retirement speech at the Jack Gibson Medal Ceremony, praising coach Trent Robinson.
5: Yeah, again, I'm extremely grateful to you. You've been a great mentor of mine for these last 15 years. And the relationship we've built over those years, it's one that I'll cherish for the rest of my life.
2: The Roosters have lost eight players from their squad, including Daly Cherry-Evans, Angus Crichton, Connor Watson and Mark Nowinga-Nitawase. That's the latest Vision National News.

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3: Sometimes you can carry stuff around because you're embarrassed to admit that you're struggling. But you know what? 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In the Bible, in James chapter 5 and verse 16, it gives us a really great reminder that bringing things into the light with a bit of honesty and without pretending can actually bring a bit of healing. It says simply in James chapter 5 verse 16, so always tell each other the wrong things that you've done and then pray for each other. 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
3: All right. Hey, welcome to the daily. Happy Thursday. We are fast tracking into the weekend. Brandon Lake's dropping new music next week. We'll hear him talk about what we can expect because there's a bit going on behind the scenes at the moment. A new clip online has revealed a little bit more of his heart behind this new song. I will cover this off at the news desk. Also, your artist of the week, Matt Carney's dropping a new album tomorrow. We're going to hear him talk about how an older song was the beginning of a vocal style that has since almost become a little bit of a staple. But this song was where it all began, revisiting some of the big tracks from his career before we jump into all the new stuff tomorrow. Hey, but next, part two of my conversation with Jonah Murray. We caught up yesterday. He, for many years, was a part of the group Why Don't We? Billions of streams, millions of records sold, plenty of global tours. And then everything just blew up and the band just spectacularly finished all of a sudden very quickly. It was pretty messy. Since then, Jonah's gone on to find faith and is touring Australia as a solo artist next month. He spoke about the whole idea of losing his identity when Why Don't We wrapped up, and he didn't really know what to do, where to go, or even who he was. We'll explore this part of his story next at The Daily.

0: tuned into The Daily, and time to jump into part two of my conversation with Jonah Murray. All right, to catch you up to speed, if you missed part one, for many years was a part of the group Why Don't We? With billions of streams, millions of records sold, and tours around the world a handful of times, he was at the peak of his fame. But then everything came crashing down with the band in a very messy dispute, and then everything ended very suddenly. Jonah has since found his faith, and as a solo artist, will be touring Australia next month through Melbourne, Sydney, Brisbane, Adelaide and Perth with five huge shows. But throughout that whole experience, Jonah touched on something that we're about to dive back into, and that was losing his identity. All he'd ever known was being a part of this group, and it was intrinsically wrapped up in who he felt that he was. And then it was gone. And we spoke about that healing and that recovery and how his faith played a massive role.
1: Absolutely. Yeah, it was this kind of terrifying feeling of knowing that this big part of my life was done and not really knowing where my boat was headed. And because of that and that scary feeling that came up, I was kind of just in this space of like, well, I know how I can have a good time tonight and just not think about it, right? And that's kind of what led me down a more rough path. But I honestly, I'm kind of grateful for all of it at this point because it got me to where I'm at and led me straight to the Lord. It's been amazing.
0: Yeah. At what point did music come back onto the radar potentially? Was it something that you just needed to distance yourself from for a while, given the hurt that you'd experienced? Or was it a part of the healing process to be able to go, no, this is still a part of who I am. This is what I'm really passionate about. Was it there the whole time, or was it something that you needed to distance yourself from before you kind of had a crack on your own?
1: It's interesting because as the band came to an end, as I was kind of struggling and going through this, at the same time, I've been so trained in my brain to be like, no, but I need to continue doing what I'm doing. I need to get music out. I need to connect with producers. I need to be making music. So I honestly jumped right into a bunch of sessions. You know, like I was just trying to make something and try to experiment and find my sound and all of this. But it's really tough to be creative when you're coping with that kind of stuff and also just like feeling really depressed and anxious and worried about life, and like then to be like, okay, what are we gonna write a song about, you know? I look back on those studio sessions and those songs with a lot of empathy for the person that was making that stuff. And you know, I'm not ashamed of it or anything like that. I don't think it's my favorite music that I've made, but it's also like, it's good. I was experimenting. I was trying to find, you know, my sound.
0: Tell me a little bit what it's been like for you to step out of the Why Don't We shadow into your own thing, to be able to all of a sudden, you haven't got the boys there, it's just you, it's your own creative control, the producers that you're working with, it's very different now. Are you comfortable with the, well, it all sits with you, or is it still a little bit of a, okay, I'm still learning how to do this?
1: At first it was not comfortable, and I think I'm finally at the place where I can say it's definitely comfortable now. Part of that was I moved from LA to Nashville, Tennessee. And there's some of the most amazing writers and producers here that I've gotten to connect with. And it's just been, it's been beautiful to dive into the sound. And it's almost, it's kind of taking form in a more kind of country folk sound, which is really fun. It brings me back to my roots. I grew up in a smaller town in Minnesota, and I'd be exploring with my dog and fishing on the lake and, you know, all that stuff. So it's like, some of those themes are coming back around of like just like wholesome good vibes, and it kind of lines up with my faith journey as well. You know, that's a big part of my life. And yeah, it's been so fun to explore. I mean, obviously there are aspects of the band that I miss because it's like, I just always had four built-in friends with me all the time. So it was like all those little jokes here, there, like, you know, traveling together. There's a lot of moments that I miss. You know, I feel like I got the best of both worlds right now because we're coming down as the three of us, and that'll be super fun too.
0: That's Jonah Murray. He'll be bringing a couple of the Why Don't We boys with him on an Australian tour next month, right through November, Melbourne, Sydney, Brisbane, Adelaide and Perth. We're going to hear him talk a little bit more about that later on The Daily.
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0: Still to come on The Daily, Brandon Lake. We'll hear him talk a little more about his new song, Changing, that comes out next week. But arriving tomorrow is the brand new album from your artist of the week, Matt Carney. It's called Hanging by a Heartstring. Before we get to all the new stuff tomorrow, we're going to revisit a song that is now iconic in his set list that, well, Matt had never sung any part of his music falsetto before until this song.
1: The high part, falsetto, I had never done that before, and I sang the whole chorus like in falsetto. Forgive and let it move on, like that. And I was just like, wow, that's different. I'd never done that before.
0: Gonna hear Matt tell more of the story of this great song. Moving on, after this at The Daily, it's next.

0: God, where are you? Like, what are you doing? Where have you gone?
1: That's musician Ryan Stevenson talking about a season of his life when his mom died, his record label dropped him, and his wife suffered a miscarriage.
0: It felt like a locomotive just derailing, and I was on it, and I'm just under a pile of smoldering rubble, and there's nobody to help me.
1: It was incredibly hard. Ryan cried out to Jesus.
0: For some odd reason, I just had this unshakable peace and just confidence that God was up to something, and I couldn't see it.
1: What if something like this were to happen to you? As Billy Graham once asked, could you handle it?
2: Are you able to stand in the face of the storms of your own life and say, I have faith in God? Although we cannot see Christ and we cannot hear him and we cannot touch him, we can believe in Christ and rely upon him.
1: There's more about trusting Jesus at findpeacewithgod.net from the Billy Graham Evangelistic Association.
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4: Good afternoon. In stories making news, businesses say they've been abandoned with no consultation from the tax office about an incoming credit card ban. The ATO will stop accepting credit card payments from the end of November, forcing business owners to find cash quickly. Rental price growth has stalled across much of the country, despite vacancy rates remaining at critically low levels. Domain's quarterly report shows combined capital city house rents are unchanged at $700 a week. A global study shows numbers of some of the country's rarest animals have fallen by more than 70% in the past 5 years. The World Wildlife Fund's latest report has identified steep falls in the number of Gen 2 penguins, as well as the lemuroid and green ringtail possums. And in sport, two-time major champion John Rahm is walking away from LIV Golf, rejecting the proposed terms of the competition's planned relaunch. I'm Jaden James, and those are the latest news and sport headlines.
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0: Next on The Daily, Brandon Lake has given us a little bit more info around this new song he drops next week called Changing. All right, we'll cover this off at the news desk in just a moment. Before we do, let's have another look at your Artist of the Week, Matt Carney. We're almost there. Tomorrow is the day that he drops his brand new album called Hanging by a Heartstring. And before we get to the new project tomorrow, we're revisiting some of his iconic tunes along the journey. He's made a home on our radio for over two decades with so many songs like this one that we're about to dive into called Moving On. Matt explains that at the time of creating and writing this tune, he was experimenting with a few ideas and things that he hadn't experimented with before.
1: Moving On was another song that I kind of started with this like idea, and I had this arpeggiating synth that did this like, so that was really cool. Another one that where that chorus just came out of nowhere, moving on, letting go, oh. And then the chorus, the high part, falsetto. I had never done that before, and I sang the whole chorus like in falsetto, forgive and let it move on, like that. And I was just like, wow, that's different. I'd never done that before. And I felt like the sonics of that song really, like, stirred something up in me. Like, I just was experimenting, and all of a sudden I found this kind of, like, 90s, like, Toto, Bruce Hornsby, smooth thing. And I was like, it felt really clean and throwback, but in a very, like, noble way.
0: From his 2015 project, Just Kids, here's your Artist of the Week, Matt Carney. Moving on at The Daily.

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0: Hey, tune into The Daily. It's Cam here. Righto, let's get over to the news desk for a little update.
1: I like to get the daily news.
0: All right, Brandon Lake is building towards the release of a new song, Changing. That'll be out next week. And a new clip has just emerged online titled 3 Minutes of My Heart.
2: Lately, people have been telling me I'm changing. And the truth is, I am.
0: Yeah, now that's just a snippet, but in the 3 minutes, Brandon goes on to talk about continually giving God his yes and how that's opened new doors, new friendships, new conversations, and plenty of new music. But despite all the change, he says he's still just Brandon, a husband, a father, and a man who wants to always say yes to God. Here's the new song, a little teaser. Everything.

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1: I'm a simple man with dust on these cracked and calloused hands. I ain't rich enough to buy myself a chance. Like everybody else, I got a twist.

0: a friend.
1: Still to come on The Daily, there's music from Riley Clemens dropping next week. It's a new song called For the Boy. Riley has explained just how vulnerable she gets through the lyrics of this song. We'll tell you about this at the news desk. Plus, we'll have a listen to part three of my conversation with Jonah Murray. 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He's got an Australian tour as a solo artist. He'll be here, Melbourne, Sydney, Brisbane, Adelaide and Perth, right through a couple of dates next month. So we're going to hear what he had to say about his anticipation around coming back down under. First time in 7 years since he's been here. Next hour at The Daily.
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2: In this bulletin, controversial glasses removed from sale, university staff striking in Queensland, and an Adelaide hospital caught up in a data hack. With more, I'm Gareth Stafford. Business groups are urging the federal government to adopt a unified position over the tax office's credit card ban. From the end of next month, the ATO will stop accepting credit card payments. Labor Minister Andrew Charlton supports the decision, but his colleagues Anne Ali and Claire O'Neill have both raised concerns. Andrew McKellar from the Chamber of Commerce and Industry says the business community needs certainty going forward.
3: We were encouraged by Claire O'Neill's comments this morning and also by the comments by Anne Ali, the Small Business Minister, yesterday afternoon. But again, this comes back to the point there needs to be one consistent position from government.
2: The opposition says Labor is all over the shop and sure to order the tax office to reverse the decision. Kmart has pulled its controversial camera glasses from sale. The $89 glasses sparked concerns they could be used to secretly film people. The development follows a petition of more than 57,000 signatures pushing for the glasses to be removed from Kmart stores and online. Australia's Privacy Commissioner is now investigating the Chinese company behind the glasses. Staff from three prominent Queensland universities will down tools today, protesting over pay and conditions. Miranda Workman reports.
4: In Queen's Gardens, in the heart of Brisbane's CBD, hundreds of workers from UQ, Griffith and QUT will stand in solidarity, swapping classes for placards as they call for better pay and job security. The National Tertiary Education Industrial Union says many members have been stuck in failed bargaining negotiations for more than 6 months. Members say they feel ignored by vice-chancellors who are out of touch with the realities university workers face, while AI is adding to teaching workloads as staff work to monitor student academic integrity.
2: Miranda Workman reporting. Patients of St Andrew's Private Hospital in South Australia have been warned about a data breach. A hacker has accessed servers and downloaded personal information, including Medicare numbers, phone numbers and home addresses. The hospital says it's taking all reasonable steps to limit the impact and improve its security following the breach. Mission 66 is an audio program that seeks to bridge what's considered a Bible literacy crisis by preparing listeners with easy-to-understand Bible commentary. John Fugler from Christian broadcaster Trans World Radio says one of the great victories of the global church is Bible translation, but he told Mission Network News there's still a need to address heresies and false gospels.
5: There's a Bible literacy crisis. Not that people can't read the Bible, but they don't understand what they're reading or they're hearing. Mission 66 is a chapter-by-chapter commentary of the whole Bible from Genesis to Revelation. And it really is not speaking to the theological expert, but really a secular audience.
2: Mission 66 has been translated, produced, and distributed in multiple mainstream languages. To sport and in the AFL, Nick Blakey is in demand with

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1: There's something powerful that happens when God's people come together in unity and in praise. 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Together we'll lift our voices in praise, worship our Lord Jesus Christ, and declare His reign over our hearts, our families, and our city. Inspired by the prayer of Jesus in John 17, this event is a call for Christians to stand together as one body, united in faith and purpose. 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Revival Worship 2026 on the 24th of October. One faith, one city, united in Christ.
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3: Sometimes you can carry stuff around because you're embarrassed to admit that you're struggling. But you know what? That's okay. In the Bible, in James chapter 5 and verse 16, it gives us a really great reminder that bringing things into the light with a bit of honesty and without pretending can actually bring a bit of healing. It says simply in James chapter 5 verse 16, so always tell each other the wrong things that you've done and then pray for each other. And there's the response. There's the admission. And then there's the response. 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
3: All right, just a hop, skip and a jump away from the weekend. Happy Thursday. You tune into The Daily. My name's Cam. We got lots still to come for this final hour of the show. Riley Clemens dropping a new song next week. It's been a hot minute. This is the first of a big new chapter that we're going to launch into over the next, I don't know, 6 to 12 months for Riley. So we'll hear what she's had to say about this super vulnerable song called For the Boy at the news desk. But next, part three of my conversation with Jonah Murray. For a number of years, he was a part of the group Why Don't We? They toured the world multiple times. They had billions of streams, millions of records sold. They were absolutely massive. And then, rather spectacularly, things blew up and the band just stopped. He lost his sense of self, he found his faith, and now as a solo artist, he's getting ready to tour Australia next month. We're going to hear him talk about his excitement of getting back down under and what he's hoping and dreaming for in this new season of his career next on The Daily.
9: Yeah, yeah, yeah.

0: Hey, you tune into The Daily, and time now for part three of my conversation with Jonah Murray. If to get you up to speed, if you've just tuned in, Jonah, for a number of years, was a part of the internationally renowned group Why Don't We? Before things spectacularly ended in a very messy set of circumstances a few years ago. Now, as a solo artist, he's bringing a couple of the Why Don't We boys, Zach and Jack, with him down under on an Australian tour next month. We were speaking about what Aussie fans can expect from the tour.
1: Man, my whole goal is just to make the most fun night possible. You know, I think it's focused on really just trying to have a good time, focus on the positivity. We have an amazing band that I've found here in Nashville that's coming with us to back us, which is fun. So we're going to play all like the nostalgic great songs that y'all know from Why Don't We? And then also, you know, I'm going to be playing my new solo stuff I've been working on, which I've been just loving being in the studio lately and making these songs. So it's going to be a good mix, but my main focus is like, let's have an amazing freaking time and I'll just be jumping around and dancing. Like that's what I want.
0: What are you hoping through this next chapter? We've obviously got the Australian tour next month and then heading into 27 and beyond. What are you dreaming for this next phase of your career?
1: Honestly, it's a beauty of being a Christian is getting to trust that there is a plan in place. And honestly, if you had told me a couple of years ago, you and Jack and Zach are going to be going on an international tour, I would be like, what do you mean? Like, that's so exciting. So, you know, there's no way to predict where it's going. But I will say Jack and Zach and I have been kind of kicking around the idea of doing some more shows and maybe even releasing some more music together. I don't know. Like, we're kind of, the sky's the limit actually at this point. And so I'm just excited for the future and, you know, excited for life. I didn't have that for a while back in the day. And now I feel like I'm waking up like, man, what's going to happen today? You know,
0: What are you working on at the moment?
1: Yeah, I have a couple songs that I've been working on that are coming out before the tour. Actually, I have a song coming out this week called Last Call for the Old Me. And it's about realizing, you know, there's some parts of myself that have been a part of me that don't actually fit the version of me where we're going. You know what I mean? So that was a special one to create. And it's got this upbeat kind of dancey vibe to it. It's really great. And then there's this other one that'll come out before the tour as well called Until You Get There. And it's like the tagline is you don't know where you're going until you get there. Mm. Looking back in the rearview mirror, everything makes sense now. But if you had asked me in the midst of the storm, I'd be like, why is this happening? I don't understand it. And now it's like, oh my gosh, that had to happen so I could meet Zia, my fiance. And then, this, you know, like you just don't know what God's up to.
0: So keen to have you down under next month. Jonah Murray, bringing along a couple of the Why Don't We boys, Zach and Jack, for this huge tour. Melbourne, Sydney, Adelaide, Brisbane and Perth, working its way through November. Jonah Murray, thanks for talking to us on The Daily, man, and we'll see you down under next month.
1: Pleasure was all mine. Thanks, brother. Thanks for having me.
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4: 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The Bible, our handbook counsel for today, Ecclesiastes 8:1. 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

still to come on The Daily, Riley Clemens. She's dropping a new song next week called For The Boy. And we're going to hear her speak about how vulnerable she got during the lyrics in just a moment at the news desk. But before we do, we're going to hit rewind. We're going to revisit a song that topped the charts this week in 2020. And crazy little fun fact for you that we're going to explore in the next couple of minutes, that it was this same group that this week on the 8th of October not only topped the charts in 2020, but also in 2019, in 2018, and in 2017. Plus throwback to 2013 as well, just for good measure. Five number ones on this day over the course of their career. It's a little bit nuts. We'll tell you more next at The Daily. We're going to play one of them too.

0: G'day, it's Hank, and this is Aussie Grown across the nation.
1: Yes, it is.
0: This week, Lily and Greg McInnes. You gotta let love. New music by Emmy Lentino and Dave Simpfendorfer. 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
3: Good afternoon. In stories making news, support is growing for a permanent memorial to honour Australian soldiers who've died in training exercises. Seven military personnel have been killed in the past 5 years, including Corporal Brendan Hannon, who died in a vehicle rollover on Monday. The site in Canberra has been locked in, but the project needs funding before it can go ahead. A push to remove Hamas and Hezbollah from Australia's list of designated terrorist organisations is being deemed disgraceful by the New South Wales Premier. A pro-Palestinian activist group is calling for the terror listings to be lifted. A major Australian grape grower has entered into liquidation, blaming very tough conditions facing the industry. The Grape House Group owes more than $40 million to creditors. And in the NRL, the Sydney Roosters have lost another player after granting Spencer Lanoue an immediate release from the final year of his contract. I'm Gareth Stafford, and those are the latest news and sport headlines.
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0: Next on The Daily, Riley Clemens explores a little more about her brand new single that's dropping next week called For The Boy. We'll tell you what she's had to say about it. It's pretty open and vulnerable after we have a little rewind.
1: Are you telling me you built a time machine?
0: All right, we're journeying back 6 years to 2020, and we're about to revisit a song that topped the charts this week on the 8th of October, 6 years ago. In fact, at this point in October, Young and Free, it's crazy how many number ones they've had at this point in the year. It's actually wild to look back over the history. In 2013, Alive from Young and Free topped the charts. Fast forward a couple of years, 2017, Love Won't Let Me Down topped the charts. 2018, Let Go topped the charts. 2019, Every Little Thing topped the charts. And we're not done yet. 2020, this is the song that we're going to pull out of the vault to focus on today, Never Have I Ever. It's crazy that on the 8th of October, historically, Young and Free have had collectively 5 number one songs on the Aussie chart. That's insane. That is crazy, isn't it? All right, so let's revisit this one. Haven't heard it for a while. Never Have I Ever. It topped the charts this week, 6 years ago in 2020. It's your daily flashback.

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1: The song A Million Chances is all about the 360 miracle turnaround that God did in my life story. From starting out as a young girl, in and out of group homes, a high school dropout, no idea what I was doing with my life. God truly can do anything with anyone, and I just hope this song inspires you that it truly is never too late. There I go.

0: Hey, tune into The Daily. We are just about done, but before we wrap things up, a little bit of news to cover off. This is the last agenda on today's to-do list.
1: I like to get the daily news.
0: All right, Riley Clemens next week is going to be dropping a brand new song called For the Boy.
2: I pray for the boy who broke my
0: In a new post online, Riley has explained a little bit more. She says, "This is the most vulnerable song I've ever written because truth is, when you go through heartbreak, you have two choices. Let the pain make you better or let God give it a purpose. My prayer is that this song helps you through your own heartbreak." And that's what was on my heart as we tracked lyrics that I started on my bedroom floor at the iconic RCA Studios.

Riley goes on to say she was surrounded by musicians and engineers who treated this story with so much care and helped turn a private prayer into music. She says, for the boy, it's out Friday, October 16. I hope it can become part of your healing story too.

0: I had a job I loved, and the Lord said, quit that wonderful job and go to Haiti. And I'm so glad I did.
1: At 52 years old, Sherry Fossey left her teaching job and her home in Florida to start a tuition-free school in Port-au-Prince, Haiti. That was 24 years ago, and she's still there, ministering to and loving the people of Haiti. That kind of love is something Billy Graham often spoke about.
2: God loves every person in the whole world with a love that is beyond our comprehension. And God says the moment you receive His Son as Savior, He gives you the Spirit of God to live in your heart, and the Spirit of God produces this love in you and through you.
1: 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We're the Billy Graham Evangelistic Association.
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0: Hey, that wraps up the daily tomorrow. I can't believe it's Friday. We're talking about it already. We're going to count you down into the weekends with one final look at your artist of the week, Matt Carney. His new album, Hanging by a Heartstring, will be out. Now that you can tell me nothing's ever been as true. Yep. Also, if you're planning on checking out a movie or whether you just want to put your feet up on the couch and just enjoy some streaming action over the weekend, reviewer Shanae Bassett's going to be with us on the show with his weekend watching recommendations. He's got his picks of the week lined up for you tomorrow at The Daily.
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4: In this bulletin, Victorian doctors reject another pay deal. A specialised police squad rolled out and the Australian Open launched in Melbourne. With more, I'm Gareth Stafford. The federal opposition is calling for urgent legislative changes following a landmark High Court ruling in New South Wales. The court blocking the expansion of the Mount Pleasant coal mine in the Hunter region, ruling state planning authorities must now consider the effect of emissions caused by fossil fuels exported overseas. Liberal leader Angus Taylor argues federal and New South Wales Labor must repeal the laws to protect regional jobs.
5: This is legislation that has been put in place by the Minns government. They should repeal it. And if they don't repeal it, Anthony Albanese should put in place overriding legislation to repeal it.
4: Queensland Premier David Crisafulli says the state's mining industry will be protected with legislative changes possible if needed. Victorian doctors look set to strike again after rejecting the Carroll government's 12-month pay deal. A one-year stopgap was offered after more than 16 months of negotiations to end their industrial dispute. It included a 10% pay increase for junior doctors and a lump sum payment of $25,000 for specialists. The New South Wales Police Commissioner is confident a new policing command will help the community feel safe. Officers in the Armed Response Command will be taking to Sydney's streets in coming days for the final stages of training. Commissioner Mal Lanyon says it's a response to the Bondi Beach terror attack.
6: Government quickly announced the Armed Response Command as a response to that. And it was about making sure that we had a rapid response capability with long arms to any situation.
4: The squad will become a permanent fixture next month. Five people have been charged following a major Queensland police operation targeting organised crime linked to illicit tobacconists. It follows recent offences of violence, including extortion and arson. Police seized almost $500,000 worth of illicit vapes, $100,000 in illegal tobacco, and about $120,000 in suspected criminal proceeds during raids in South Brisbane and across Logan. A major Australian grape grower has entered into liquidation, blaming very tough conditions facing the industry. The Grape House Group owes more than $40 million to creditors. Six Christian youth workers have told how they were mistreated after being abducted in South Sudan and then released 5 days later. The Young Life Ministry revealed they were ambushed by armed men while driving after their theology classes and taken into the bush. The young men were beaten, forced to carry heavy loads for long distances, and given inadequate food and water. Their phones, Bibles, and theological training certificates were confiscated. Their pastor said it appeared a Muslim group wanted to punish them for their ministry. The Indonesian government has banned a scheduled October concert by American gospel singer Israel Horton and his band, The New Breed. It cited security concerns and the public perception that the group supported Israel because of its leader's name. The government insisted the decision does not signal a blanket ban on Christian worship or gospel music. To sport, and the new Tennis Australia CEO was centre stage at today's Australian Open launch with the countdown to January's tournament now on. Just 95 days away. Andrew Abdo says viewing capacity will be improved at the event, with the largest temporary grandstand at Melbourne Park to be built to provide more seating. Abdo says he's adjusting to the different landscape after coming from the NRL.
7: In footy, you have clubs and you have teams, and in tennis, the players are superstars and they operate as, you know, effectively independent contractors. So it's a slightly different ecosystem when you, you know, when you're dealing with the athletes. And I'm getting used to that. And of course, high performance, and high performance in a tennis context is different in a rugby league context. So I've been enjoying learning.
4: More than 1.3 million fans attended this year, with a bigger number expected in 2027. That's the latest Vision National News. I'm Gareth Stafford.
1: 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Life-giving words for you. 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
9: The Anglican Diocese of Bendigo, in conjunction with Mothers Union Australia, invites you to attend a special service to remember those affected by gender violence. This service forms part of the annual international event, the 16 Days of Activism Against Gender-Based Violence. This event highlights the significant issue of violence against women and girls in our communities. Statistics reveal that violence against women is often from a current or former intimate partner, someone they once trusted. So far this year, 49 women and 19 children in Australia have lost their lives through domestic violence, with thousands more suffering abuse, often unseen and in silence. This issue affects women across all walks of life.

0: Jesus said our core mission was to make disciples. But how do we know when we've done it? What does a disciple look like? I'm Tanya Harris of God Conversations. Some may say a disciple is a person who attends church faithfully, sings the songs, and reads the Bible. But that's not how Jesus measured it. Jesus said the marks of a disciple are simple: love for God and love for people. We know we're growing in spiritual maturity when we get better at loving others. And the toughest test there? Loving those who don't love us back. But that's hard to do, which is precisely why we need the church. We need to attend faithfully, sing the songs and read the Bible so that it helps us to love. If it doesn't, then we're measuring the wrong things. 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

Hey, this is Andrew Rip, and this is the story behind my song, Rejoice. It wasn't more than about 3 years ago that my wife and I wound up adopting our beautiful daughter, Frances. But to get to the moment when we actually adopted her was a long, painful road. We had tried to start a family our way for about 5 years while all of our friends are in the same zone and having these breakthroughs, having kiddos, starting families, and we're, you know, at baby showers, and we're showing up to the first birthday party, second birthday party, and we're just hurting on the inside. Our hearts are breaking for this breakthrough while still celebrating our friends and being super happy for them and loving their kiddos. It was just such a difficult time. And I remember in that season, often I'd wake up and I don't even know if depression is the word, because it doesn't seem like it quite packs the punch that is necessary to describe the way I was actually feeling. I used the word despair. I'd wake up and it was just like difficult to even get out of bed at times. But I remember feeling like the Lord was calling me to sing, specifically use my voice and my gift to sing over my circumstances. And so I would muster the strength to get out of bed, walk over to the piano, sit down, start playing chords, and just start singing truth over my circumstances. A lot of times I would use scripture and I would just scream out, you know, for God did not give me the spirit of timidity and fear, but of a peaceful, powerful, and a sound mind. I mean, I'd use tons of them. That was a go-to for me. But I remember one day I screamed out rejoice a couple times, you know. It calls us. I don't know exactly where it is in the scripture. I don't have it in front of me, but we're called to rejoice always. Not just when things are going well, but to rejoice always. So I was like, wow, like, I'm just going to do it. I don't feel like doing this right now, but I'm just going to sing. My heart is breaking, and I'm going to sing gratefulness over my life. I'm going to sing the breakthrough that I'm hoping to happen into my life. I remember imagining footsteps coming down the hall before she was here. And God is just faithful. I mean, I think our emotions can sometimes get in the way of our peace. And what singing truth over our circumstances does, it reminds us that He's working. We are not forgotten. And yeah, that's really where this song came from. Just a real raw moment sitting at the piano and using this gift that God gave me to combat depression and despair in a time of need.

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1: Our value in God's eyes. This is Ken Ham, author of the classic book, The Lie, Evolution and Millions of Years. Over the past few years, I've heard so many tragic stories of young people taking their own lives with the help or encouragement of their AI chatbot. You see, technology hasn't helped with the struggle for meaning and purpose so many are facing. It's just made the problem worse. The answer for a struggling culture is pointing them to the purpose, meaning and value that is found in God's word. Chatbots can't give that. The Bible says we are of such value that our Creator came to earth as the God-man. He chose to die in our place, taking the penalty of death that we deserve. And meaning and purpose? Well, they're found in following Him.
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0: If you're after a Year 11 to 12 subject that incorporates and grows your Christian faith, is delivered within a supportive community, and provides you with a fully accredited vet subject, you're encouraged to look into the Vetamorphos program. The Certificate 3 in Christian Ministry and Theology provides you with peer support in a local context and mentoring and support as you navigate this significant stage of your life. You'll undertake ministry placement and you'll have the opportunity to come together with young people across your state for transformational experiences of friendship, adventure and connection with God. Current students have this to say about their experiences.
1: I would fully recommend VETA as something that people should do next year, as it is a class I would recommend that they do it in their school as one of their set classes, and that they, just take every opportunity to do the best that they can in it and really develop their understanding through the class.
2: I would recommend to those considering VETA next year to absolutely do it. No regrets at all. It's great to have an open mind, open attitude. 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
0: Whatever school you attend, you're eligible to be a part of Vetamorphos. 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
4: In this bulletin, business owners feeling the squeeze, older people left between a rock and a hard place, and the Victorian Liberals dusting off an old Labor pledge. With the details, I'm Gareth Stafford. Business owners say they are being penalised for getting out of bed as they grapple with changes to credit card surcharges and payments. The tax office will stop accepting credit card payments from the end of November, forcing businesses to find cash quickly. Sydney restaurateur Najee Chu says owners are losing their motivation.
5: Instead of supporting people and sort of encouraging people to take risks and become entrepreneurs, they're actually just penalising us for getting out of bed. Like, what's the incentive for being, a good citizen? It's just ridiculously un-Australian.
4: The opposition says Labor is all over the shop and should order the tax office to reverse its decision. Older Australians could be forced to make tough choices between paying for private health insurance and covering everyday essentials if proposed rebate changes go ahead. Almost half of those surveyed say they'd keep their existing cover and cut spending elsewhere if the age-based health insurance rebate was removed. Council on the Ageing Australia Chief Executive Patricia Sparrow says people shouldn't have to choose.
6: They've taken private health insurance out to ensure that they can look after their own healthcare and that they're not a burden to the public hospital system. People are really concerned that if the government proceeds, there'll be more demand on public hospital systems and that they would have to wait for really long periods of time.
4: The changes are due to take effect on the 1st of April next year. A push to remove Hamas and Hezbollah from Australia's list of designated terrorist organisations is being deemed disgraceful by the New South Wales Premier. A pro-Palestinian activist group is calling for the terror listings to be lifted. Chris Minns says that will never happen. Families would no longer have to travel overseas for revolutionary cancer treatment under a Victorian coalition plan to bring a new therapy to the state. Jess Wilson is pledging to establish Australia's first proton beam therapy service at the Peter MacCallum Cancer Centre. Victoria's Shadow Health Minister Georgie Crozier says the commitment will build on Peter Mac's existing capabilities.
7: It will make an enormous difference for those with cancer, especially children, who sometimes their families have to travel overseas to get this very precise radiotherapy.
4: It comes more than a decade after it was first promised by former Premier Daniel Andrews. For the past 3 years, a church in Denver, Colorado, has put up Israeli flags along its street as a show of support for the Jewish state after it was attacked by Hamas 3 years ago. The Resurrection Anglican Fellowship said the church was deeply saddened by the atrocity. Every October, the church lines the street with around 1,200 small Israeli flags, one for each person murdered. The gesture has strengthened ties between local Christian and Jewish communities. The issue of what pastors can say from the pulpit is being fought out in US courts. It's centered on the Johnson Amendment, a law that restricts their free speech. National religious broadcasters are challenging the law, which bars tax-exempt nonprofits, including churches, from endorsing or opposing political candidates. The US Justice Department supports the broadcasters. To sport and in rugby union, Wallabies coach Les Kiss is backing Joseph Suwalahihi to deliver on the wing in Saturday's Bledisloe Cup opener. He says the All Blacks will test him in the air.
8: That aerial game is pretty important, and both Max and Joseph did very well last week. I've no doubt it's going to be important again, so fingers crossed that works.
4: Tua Alihi starred on the edge during Australia's upset win over South Africa. And in the AFL, Giants veteran Stephen Canelio has signed on to play his 16th season in 2027. That's the latest Vision National News. I'm Gareth Stafford.
9: Here are some life-giving words for you. Draw near to God and he will draw near to you. James 4:8. Life-giving words for you. From the Handbook of Living, the Bible. Right.

0: Being a cowboy in general, I think you almost get used to the reality that you might die doing what you're going to do.
1: But that's not what scares former bull rider Todd Pierce.
0: I've only been afraid of failing. I've had lots of close calls with life and death type of situations, but that's probably the biggest fear that God has helped me overcome has been just the fear of failing.
1: Todd was able to overcome his fears by placing his trust in Jesus Christ. Billy Graham says Jesus is able to give all of his followers the courage to face their fears.
2: The effective Christians throughout all history have been men and women of great personal courage and discipline. When Christ comes into the heart, he takes the things within us and transforms them into powers of majestic holiness and usefulness.
1: Learn more about what it means for Jesus Christ to mold your heart and give you courage by visiting our website, findpeacewithgod.net. We're the Billy Graham Evangelistic Association.
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God of All My Days is really my story. It shows that although God is constant, I'm not, and I'm all over the map. And at any point in my life, high or low, in any situation I've been in, in any state of mind I've been in, God has always been there. And that's what I want people to see. I think sometimes we think that we're the only ones that struggle and we're the only ones that have troubles. But man, we're all bumping into life every day. But God is always there. He doesn't give up on us. He stays with his people. He's the God of all of our days.

0: Welcome to Those Who Have Gone Before, a series that explores the lives of great Christians from our past. Here's your host, George Halima.
1: In 1952, it was time for Francis and Edith Schaefer to return from Europe to the United States for a four-year furlough. In the first 18 months, Francis spoke 346 times for the Presbyterian denomination. His emphasis was on sanctification, which began to cause a deep rift between him and the leaders of the denomination that had grown cold. They decided to return to Europe. They had little money, but Francis said, if he wants us to go, he will send it in. And he did, the last of it coming in shortly before their departure to Europe. Arriving in Europe, they learned letters had been written from the U.S. warning pastors to avoid the Schaefers. Ah, they had now become rebels in their own denomination. What were they to do? The Swiss government ordered them to leave the country because they were, quote, having a religious influence on the village of Champéry. They had to find a chalet in another village, one whose authorities would approve of them to stay. Then they could make a fresh application to stay in Switzerland. Through the miraculous, all of these conditions were met, and Labrie was born. Labrie means shelter, a safe place, an extended family for the many young people who were to come. At Labrie, they talked about art, music, books, science, philosophy, medicine, law, world events, world religions, and more. Whatever was discussed was analyzed in the light of what the scriptures had to say. Many young people came to Christ as a result of these discussions.
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0: Acknowledging the loss of a child during pregnancy or as an infant is important for healing and processing grief. I want to invite you to a reflective evening if you have experienced the loss of a little one in pregnancy or after birth. This act of remembrance can be for you or someone you know. If you have been affected by such a loss, you are warmly welcome. We will meet at St. Clement's Church, Huntley, on Wednesday the 14th of October, commencing at 7:30 p.m. You will find like-minded and compassionate people and a space to reflect. For those who wish to do so, there will be a quiet time to light a candle of remembrance. We will continue with prayer and an opportunity for supper and conversation for those who want to stay. For more information, please call me, Hannah Gregory, on 0481 02 0939.
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1: Well, welcome to you on this Thursday. Thanks for joining us at Derek Prince Legacy Radio. I hope you've been with us all week. We've been learning from Derek Prince about the enemies we face. I kind of feel like Churchill, man. Tell me who the enemy is. Let me know reality. We can defeat him. And so Derek is teaching us about the structure of Satan's kingdom. Very important truth from God's word. Very important truth for knowing what's going on in the world and how we can set captives free. Let's listen now.
3: Let's look at what the angel said to Daniel in verses 12 and 13. That's Daniel 10, verses 12 and 13. Then he, the angel, said to me, "Do not fear, Daniel, for from the first day that you set your heart to understand and to humble yourself before God," how did he humble himself? By fasting. Bear that in mind. Fasting is an appointed way to humble ourselves before God. "From the first day that you set your heart to understand and to humble yourself before God, your words were heard, and I've come because of your words." In other words, God sent me the first day you started to pray. Why didn't he arrive? Not because the journey from God's throne to heaven takes an angel 21 days. That's not the reason. Now, verse 13. "But the prince of the kingdom of Persia withstood me, resisted me 21 days. Who is the prince of the kingdom of Persia? Probably Satan, but at any rate, it's the satanic angel whom Satan has set over the Persian Empire to work out Satan's purposes, resist God's purposes in the Persian Empire. Now, let me pause for a moment. Why was the Persian Empire important at this time? Well, if you study the history of Israel, there were four successive Gentile empires that dominated the Jewish people after they had turned against God in rebellion and been exiled from their own land. The first was Babylon, which took them into exile. The second was Medo-Persia, or Persia, which was the one that was in power in Daniel's time. The third was Greece. The fourth was Rome. And all God's purposes for the human race centered in the Jewish people, because only from the Jewish people could come the Messiah and the Savior. And because God's purpose is centered in Israel, Satan's opposition likewise centered in Israel. In other words, when you're in the center of God's plan, that's when you'll have the most satanic opposition. It's important to bear that in mind. So what Satan was seeking to do was keep the Jewish people, Israel, under bondage and away from returning to their own land. What Daniel was praying for was the return of Israel to their own land. So this satanic prince of the kingdom of Persia withstood him. And then the angel goes on, "And Michael, one of the chief princes," or one of the archangels, "came to help me." So this angel couldn't break through on his own. This is really a fascinating picture. And why did Michael come? What is Michael's particular job amongst the archangels? He has one very important assignment. Keep your finger in Daniel 10. Turn for a moment to Daniel 12, verse 1. Daniel 12, verse 1. "At that time, Michael shall stand up, the great prince," that's the archangel, who stands watch over the sons of your people. Who are the sons of your people when Daniel is being addressed? The Jewish people, that's right. So any time Michael is in the center, you can be sure the Jewish people are center stage in history. Because his particular task is to watch over them, protect them from Satan's attempts to destroy them, which have been, as we all know, very numerous. Going back to Daniel chapter 10 and verse 13, the angel concludes with, I had been left alone there with the kings of Persia. Now, kings is plural. And I think, contrary to our usual usage, the prince was the supreme ruler, the kings were under him. So there was one prince, and under him a number of kings. That's what I said. Rulers with various areas and descending orders of authority. What were the jobs of those kings? We have no word from God, but I personally believe that, for instance, if, let's take Great Britain, Satan has a prince over Great Britain, which I don't doubt he has. By no means do I doubt that. Under that major prince, there are lesser rulers who probably dominate each of the main cities of Britain. As a preacher going round, I've learned by experience to put out my antennae when I come to a city and try to discern what is the particular satanic power over that particular city. Then in the Persian kingdom, there were many different ethnic groups, and I'm inclined to believe that there is a satanic power over each major ethnic group. If I can say this without offending anybody, I think that's particularly obvious in the case of the American Indians, which is a very tragic story. Because in all the spiritual and material blessings that have come to America, the American Indians have hardly tasted any of them. And they are extremely deep in witchcraft. And I personally believe that that particular satanic person to whom was assigned the task of keeping the American Indians in darkness and bondage has prevailed, basically, up to this time. We could go with many other ethnic groups, but time doesn't allow us. Then, of course, there were also, in the Persian Empire, a lot of different religions. And I'm inclined to believe each religious group or cult or sect had a particular ruler over it. So here was God's angel being resisted by a whole group of satanic angels opposing his coming to Daniel. However, when Michael came, he broke through, delivered his message. But he said to Daniel, I want to tell you what's going to happen when I go back. So we go on now to verse 20 of Daniel chapter 10. Then the angel said, do you know why I've come to you? And now I must return to fight with the prince of Persia. In other words, the battle with the prince of Persia isn't finished. What would happen to the Persian Empire when the prince of Persia had been dealt with? In all probability, it would collapse, which it did a little later. But it wasn't the last empire. And so he says, and when I have gone forth, indeed the prince of Greece will come, the satanic ruler over the next major empire. Under Alexander the Great, the Greek empire totally crushed and defeated the Persian empire and assumed dominion over a tremendous area of the earth's surface. Alexander, in 10 years, conquered from Greece in the west to India in the east, including also the area, the south coast of the Mediterranean, one of the most tremendous feats of military conquest. But there was another person. There was a prince behind him. I'm really inclined to believe that most of the major events of human history can only be fully explained in those terms. And then he says, the angel in verse 21, but I will tell you what is noted in the scripture of truth. In other words, I really came to tell you what the word of God says, and you find the next chapters contain that. And he says, no one upholds me against these except Michael, your prince. And then he goes on in the first verse of the next chapter, which is part of the same talk. Also in the first year of Darius the Mede, I stood up to confirm and strengthen him. Now Darius was the first Medo-Persian ruler that crushed the Babylonian Empire and moved in and took its place. And Darius and Cyrus after him opened the way for the Jewish people to begin to return to their own land. So in a certain sense, the defeat of Babylon by Darius was a major spiritual victory in the purposes of God. And this angel says, I was the one that strengthened Darius. Again, we see that human rulers and human commanders don't operate in a vacuum on their own. Behind them are unseen angelic forces, both divine and satanic. The angels of God strengthen those rulers and men who will forward the purposes of God on earth. The angels of Satan resist those men. That's a very major reason why Christians should pray for the rulers of their nations. If it's possible, they should inhibit the activity of satanic angels and release the activity of God's angels. But remember, this particular situation, nothing happened until Daniel prayed. I don't know of anything that challenges us more to prayer than this revelation. And it seems to me, although this may seem strange, that Daniel's prayer was one of the forces that enabled the angel of God to break through. So, brothers and sisters, maybe you've been underestimating the possibility of what your prayers can do. Now, so Satan, fallen from being Lucifer, having set up his rival rebellious kingdom in the heavenlies, rules there over a host of rebellious angels. The key word to describe Satan and those who are with him is the word rebel. Rebellion against God. Now, Satan also has a lower, shall we say, stratum of his kingdom on earth. And again, the key word that describes those over whom he rules on earth is the word rebel. This is made plain in Ephesians chapter 2. We're talking now not about Satan's kingdom in the heavenlies, but those over whom he rules on earth.
1: 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It's almost like we can see that angelic warfare happening in over certain regions of the world. And of course, we have a role to play through prayer and intercession, as we will learn. Listen, that's all the time we have for now. 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
4: In this bulletin, OpenAI admits to using its own tech to contact the Australian government, and New South Wales renters feeling more secure. With the details, I'm Gareth Stafford. Prominent Labor MP Andrew Charlton maintains the tax office has made the right call by banning credit card payments. The ATO will stop accepting these transactions from next month after the Reserve Bank scrapped card surcharges. Mr. Charlton has told News 24 alternate payment options are available for struggling enterprises.
5: The ATO is seeking to provide flexibility through those types of payment plans that have relatively low interest rates compared to credit cards. And the government has asked the ATO to continue to consult with small business to make sure that that flexibility is provided.
4: However, fellow Labor Minister Claire O'Neill says the decision is concerning for small business owners. US tech company OpenAI used its own AI tech when contacting the Australian government earlier this year, according to The Guardian. It's understood the company's legal and security teams used AI to generate sections of an email alerting authorities to a hack on a government website. The discovery comes after a company executive told a parliamentary inquiry he did not believe AI had been used to write the message. Humans reviewed the final message before it was sent. New South Wales renters say they're feeling more secure since a ban on no-grounds evictions came into effect. State government data shows 85% of leases have been ended by renters rather than landlords since the laws were introduced. Better Regulations Minister Analak Thanthavong says the results are encouraging.
6: The latest end of rental survey with over 275,000 responses shows about 75% of renters feel better protected, more people renting, and they are renting for longer.
4: The changes require landlords to provide a lawful reason and supporting evidence when ending a tenancy agreement. The amount of new home builds completed across WA dropped 14% to less than 20,000 in the last financial year, according to new figures from the Bureau of Statistics. Federal Housing Minister Sandra Brewer says it's another serious setback for West Australians struggling to find or afford a home.
7: The reason for this crisis is in completions. We have the slowest build times in the nation, and that's what the Cook Labor government have to address. Not just talk about the problem, but streamline approvals, regulations to build the homes we need.
4: It comes after last month's data showed WA has already fallen 10,000 homes short of its National Housing Accord target. The Ethiopian Army and the rebel Tigray People's Liberation Front have resumed a full-scale war 4 years after a ceasefire, raising fears of a new humanitarian crisis for Tigray's 7 million Christians. It could leave Sudanese refugees from their own war with nowhere to go. Missionary John from the Greater Reach Alliance, which helps refugees, told Mission Network News only God can resolve this crisis.
8: The countries exchange refugees as they drive their own people from their land. They value power, they value the resources, but they have little or no regard for their people. You have war in Sudan, you have war in Ethiopia, you have pending war in South Sudan. The only answer is the intervention of God.
4: The government wants to take control of Tigray from the rebels. The sport, and in the AFL, North Melbourne has tabled a huge offer to Nick Blakey, who wants to leave the Swans due to ongoing tensions. AFL Media is reporting the Kangaroos have offered an 8-year contract worth more than $11 million. Blakey's father, John, played over 200 games for the Roos, including 2 premierships. That's the latest Vision National News. I'm Gareth Stafford.
9: There's one verse that unlocks the entire Gospel of Mark in the Bible. And when we learn it, the whole book opens up before us. Hi, I'm Clayton Bjellin, and today on Insight for Living, Chuck Swindoll begins his series on the life of Jesus. Right from the start, Chuck provides valuable context and helps us grasp this gospel as one unified message from the first verse to the last, before the details pull us in different directions. At the center of it all stands a single verse that glues everything together. We'll pick up right where we left off on yesterday's program.

For half of Mark, he is coming to serve, not to be served. And for the last half of Mark, he is giving his life a ransom for many. Chapter 10, verse 45 says that. So memorize the key verse of Mark. 10:45, the Son of Man did not come to be served, but to serve. That's chapters 1 through 8, about in the middle. And chapter 8, about in the middle, verse 30, 31, all the way to chapter 16, and to give his life a ransom for many. So the emphasis at the beginning is serving. The emphasis at the end is his death and his resurrection, the price he paid for our sins. The first part of Mark, he's with multitudes of people. The last part of Mark, he's focusing in on the 12. Because they were sick and broken, he healed people. Because they were hopeless, he encouraged people. Because they were sinful, he forgave people. The religious officials cannot stand him. Religion has no place for the genuine, authentic Christian message. It's traditionalism filled with legalism. Religion is the dead faith filled with ritual and liturgy and bogged down in the stuff of religion. Christianity gives you wind beneath your wings so you can fly freely because of God's grace. Mark unfolds all of that for us, and he doesn't cut a corner when it comes to the Savior's suffering and death. Look at the right part of the angle chart. He pressed the claim Messiah.

Jesus. The baptizer announces the coming Christ. Now, I don't put Baptist because everybody thinks he's a Southern Baptist. So this is a baptizer. John is a baptizer. Okay? The baptizer announces the coming Christ. That's at the beginning of the book. But look at the end. The believers are proclaiming the risen Christ. That's what's happened in the book. This one who came, this one John baptized, this one whose life and ministry was ignited with power by the Holy Spirit. This is my beloved Son, in whom I am well pleased, said the Father at his baptism. This one who hit the floor running and ministered all over the country. This is the one who ultimately was crucified and buried, left to die. What will amaze you in the Gospel by Mark is that sometime the same people who followed him and said how much he meant to them were the same ones who later yelled, "Crucify him! Crucify him!" And if you've lived long enough on this old planet, you know how people can turn. The same ones who once were for you were later against you. I thought of that when I read the true story of Governor Hoey when he was governor of North Carolina. He decided to travel to the western part of the state and visit some of the country folk in the Blue Ridge Mountains. When he was there, he met up with an old rawbone preacher. And the governor said to him, "How many members in your church, Parson?" Preacher said, 50. Knowing that the size of membership isn't necessarily a true barometer of the church's spiritual condition, the governor asked the preacher, 50, huh? Boy, that's great. How many are active? 50, replied the preacher. "Wow," said the governor, "you must be an unusually good pastor." "No, not necessarily. 25 are active for me and 25 are active against me." That's the way it was with Jesus in the Gospel by Mark. A lot of the same ones active for him, saying, "Feed us, heal us, help us, lead us," or at the end saying, "Get out of our lives." Mark tells it straight. Remember, he's writing to the industrial-minded Roman who isn't interested in theories. He's not looking for poetry and symbols. He's looking for facts. That's why he moves immediately from one event to another, to yet another, to another. But he wasn't in a hurry to get things done where life was no longer any fun. Jesus meaningfully paced himself in things that mattered. Now, let's look again at the outline. Go back to the other side. The panoramic view of the book, we're ready for that. Four parts. The first and the last are the shortest. The two center ones are the longer of the four. So the servant in verses 1 through 13 is introduced and tempted. That's what chapter 1, verses 1 to 13 will cover, and we'll be there next time we're together. We're going to look at the servant who is introduced by John, but what is interesting, he is tempted in the wilderness by Satan. How do I know that? Because the Bible says so. You will learn when you study your Bible that it will give you sufficient information to inform you, to prepare you for life. Guard against reading into it. Train yourself to pull out of it what is there. Names are mentioned on purpose, and when they're left out, it's for a purpose. We don't always know why. For example, the name Mark never appears in the book, even though he wrote it. Tradition tells us he wrote it. Church fathers encourage us to believe that he's the one who wrote it. He certainly reveals a number of things about Peter in this gospel that the others don't reveal, so it's probably through his association with Peter. But look here. It says, verse 6, John was clothed with camel's hair, and he wore a leather belt around his waist. His diet was locusts and wild honey. Got to watch out for a guy like that, by the way. He was preaching and saying, "After me, one is coming who is mightier than I, and I am not fit to stoop down and untie the thong of his sandals." I love that about John the Baptizer. Reason I love him is because, as John writes, he is the one who said, "He must increase, I must decrease." Forget about me. He's the man who lost his congregation. And he applauded the one who got the congregation. You will love John the Baptizer, though you don't want to get close to him.

0: You start itching. Look, chapter 1, verse 13, we read, Jesus was in the wilderness 40 days, tempted by Satan. He was with wild beasts and the angels ministering to him. We'll look at all of that next time, but look closely. There is a literal Satan. Our culture will tell you that's nonsense. The culture is nonsense. The scriptures are true, and let everyone else be a liar. There is a literal Satan, and he tempted the Son of God for a reason. We'll look at those reasons when we're back in that section. While he is with wild beasts, Satan has a desire to get him dislodged and move him off target. So he is introduced, and he is tempted. Now, the second section, chapter 1, verse 14, all the way to chapter 8, verse 30. Here we go. He is ministering and training. He's ministering to the multitudes. Remember, there's a growing number of people that are following him. He's ministering, and we'll see that from this first chapter on, and he's also training. Let me show you an example. Look at chapter 3, verse 14, another great verse you'd be wise to memorize. Mark 3, 14. He is the Lord Jesus. That's why it's capitalized with a capital H. Jesus appointed 12. That would be, of course, the 12 disciples. They are, by the way, named in the Gospels. And it's a bit of an interesting process of getting the list complete. You might think there's one place where they're all there and there's no complication, but there is complication. However, we read here simply. Remember, Mark's not given the complication. He appointed 12 so that they would be with him and that he could send them out to preach. Don't go any further. That is the ministry of Jesus to the disciples. And that is his ministry to you and to me in that order. First, what? That we would be with him. That's first. And then, as having been with him, learned from him, trained by him, deepened through him, guided by him, directed with gifts given because of him, he then sends us out to minister. Here he calls it preaching. That's what the disciples did. Many of you have been doing ministry, but you've not really been with him sufficiently. So you're operating with a lot of zeal, but not a lot of knowledge. If you're going to minister effectively, you need knowledge, and you need prayer, and you need devotion, and you need time. And in the process of time, you'll be better prepared to minister to others. Doesn't mean you don't minister in the process, but you don't minister as effectively until you spent sufficient time with him. I would dare say some of you could not name the last time you have spent 20 minutes in the presence of the Savior with nothing else going on. No music, no activity, no television, no people, just isolated time with the Lord Jesus Christ. Vertical, his speaking to you and your speaking to him, his using his word in your heart and your responding to him with your questions and prayers and devotion. Be with him. And then, having been with him, you are well equipped to be sent forth to preach, to teach, to minister, to love, to encourage, to show comfort and compassion and care. That's a grand verse on ministry and training. Now, the third section on your outline again, the servant is resisted and rejected. He is resisted and rejected. Here, pressure intensifies. It intensifies for the disciples because they are sort of disillusioned, thinking he was going to set up his kingdom. And now he's starting to talk about dying and suffering and being arrested and being scourged and crucified. What kind of a future is that? I left my nets to follow you. I gave up my tax collecting business to follow you. We had a lucrative thing going on, Jesus, and now you're telling us you're going to die. What's that about? They missed it by a mile. And Jesus tries to prepare them, but you'll read over and over in Mark, they did not understand. Peter even says to him that he was off target. In fact, Mark says he rebuked Jesus. Can you imagine? And Jesus says to Peter, "You get behind me, Satan. I've had one encounter with you, and this is not another one I'm going to take on." Life is kind of like that. We're moving through it. Things seem fairly clear and plain. We think we know where the Lord's going. Out of the blue, he turns a corner and doesn't tell us about it. Where did that come from? And we got a new direction going, and we say, wait, Lord. I didn't sign up for the long haul. I just like the part where it's, you know, health and wealth. I just like to get what I ask for. And it's at that point he says, it's never about health and wealth. It is about my plan for your life, which includes suffering and pain and hardship and disappointment and even some deaths you didn't expect. The Gospel by Mark puts it all together so beautifully. In fact, you know what happens when I read the Gospel by Mark? I realize I live my life before an audience of one. One. Os Guinness, in a magnificent book titled The Call, you need to read The Call. Os Guinness writes this: living before the audience of one transforms all our endeavors. Christ-centered heroism does not need to be noticed or publicized. The greatest deeds are done before the audience of one, and that is enough. Churchill once remarked in a speech in the House of Commons, writes Guinness, nothing is more dangerous than to live in the temperamental atmosphere of a Gallup poll, always feeling one's pulse and taking one's temperature. Churchill was as impervious to atmosphere as Harry Truman, who during his presidency dropped the first atomic bomb. Truman once said, I wonder how far Moses would have gone if he had taken a poll in Egypt. Guinness concludes, the Puritans lived as if they had swallowed gyroscopes. We modern Christians live as if we swallowed Gallup poles. Do you wish to be inner-directed rather than other-directed and truly make one audience decisive, the audience of one? Listen to Jesus of Nazareth answer his call. It'll change your whole life. Answer his call. And you find yourself wanting to please him, it is remarkable how that will transform your insecurities. And also will lessen your popularity, I might add. But of course, if you'd rather be popular than right, that's your call. There's a fourth part in this great book that I want you to get a hold of before we're through with our study. And that's the servant triumphant and exalted. The servant triumphant and exalted. Here is the part where the disciples all forsook him and fled. Why? Well, because their Savior died. Disillusioned, brokenhearted, confused, fearful, they left the scene of the cross, except for John, who stayed with his mother. And then behind closed doors, Jesus comes and presents himself to them, shows him his hands and his side with the scars, and they see him triumphant. Later, he is ascending into heaven, Mark writes of it, and that's when he's exalted, triumphant and exalted. How do we apply something like this? I've chosen three afterthoughts for application. I always like to do this when we get to the end of a message, because I think it's invaluable that we take something home with us. Here they are. First, if Jesus is our model, then servanthood is our method. If Jesus is our model, and he is, we never get closer to his lifestyle than servanthood. I love it that Mark presents him as a servant. A servant. You are never more Christ-like than when you serve another person. For some of you who find yourself with your marriage partner and life becoming increasingly more disabled Your great role as a model of Christ is to serve your marriage partner. Serve her, serve him well. Serving your parents as they age. Serving the needs as you see them. Serving. Remember, the Son of Man did not come to be served, but to serve. That's our method. All right, here's the second. If servanthood is our method, then people are our ministry. Makes sense. I don't serve this pulpit. I don't serve this building. I serve people. I don't serve a policy. I serve people. That's why here at Stonebriar, we emphasize constantly the people who are around us, among us. Some in need. That's why we have a fund we take up regularly that we're able to use to help people who can't make it on their own for a while. So we have a benevolence fund because ministry is people. That's why music is important, because people help us with music. And that's why we are in it together. We're people serving the Savior. Servanthood leads to touching the lives of people. You forget that when you're in a hurry to get things done, you rush and rush until life's no fun. Before you know it, you isolate yourself and you become a workaholic, not in touch with people. Here's the third. If people are our ministry, involvement is the means. Involvement is the key. And we have Mark to thank for that, because his is the book that gets us engaged. You know what's remarkable to me? One quick glance, and then we're through, I promise. Chapter 10. Turn again. Verse 32. They were on the road going to Jerusalem. Jesus was walking ahead of them, and they were amazed, and those who followed him were fearful. Again, he took the 12 aside and began to tell them what was going to happen to him, saying, "Behold, we're going up to Jerusalem, and the Son of Man will be delivered to the chief priests and the scribes. They'll condemn him to death, and they'll hand him over to the Gentiles. They'll mock him and spit on him and scourge him and kill him. 3 days later, he will rise again." Verse 35. Look what came on the heels of that. James and John, the two sons of Zebedee, came up to Jesus saying, "Teacher, we want you to do for us whatever we ask of you." Ever prayed something like that? Rather regularly, don't we? And he said to them, "What do you want me to do for you?" They said, "Grant that we may sit one on your right and one on your left in your glory." He'd been talking about his death. They want to know, "Can we sit on your right? We don't want the center seat. That's yours. But could I have this one? And could my brother have that one?" I mean, that'd be okay, wouldn't it? And verse 38, Jesus said, "You don't know what you're asking. Are you able to drink the cup that I drink and be baptized with the baptism which I'm baptized?" They said, "We're able." Doesn't that sound like us in an unguarded moment? "Yeah, we're ready." No, you're not. You have so much to learn before you suffer like I'm going to suffer. And you will suffer like this. So much to learn. And chapter 10, verse 45, sort of the turning point we mentioned earlier. Even the Son of Man didn't come to be served, but to serve. That's the first section. And to give his life a ransom for many, that's the last section. That caused Robert Raines to write this in his book, Creative Brooding. "I'm like James and John, Lord. I size up other people in terms of what they can do for me, how they can further my program, feed my ego, satisfy my needs, give me strategic advantage. I exploit people, ostensibly for your sake, but really for my own sake. Lord, I turn to you to get the inside track and obtain special favor, your direction for my schemes, your power for my projects, your sanction for my ambition, your blank check for whatever I want. I'm like James and John, Lord. Change me, Lord. Make me a man who asks of you and of others, 'What can I do for you?'" Wouldn't it be great when we finish the book of Mark that we're all asking that? Genuinely, what can I do for you? When we do, we are most like Christ. And by then, we'll not only have gone through the book of Mark, the book of Mark would have gone through us. Thank you, Father, for the things we learned from you. In just a brief span of time, we've journeyed over a 16-chapter book, and we find ourselves on tiptoe, anxious to know better the servant you gave to this world centuries ago. May his life change ours. May his motivation purify ours. May his ministry affect ours, so that we become unassuming servants before an audience of one.
1: There it is, one verse holding an entire gospel together. The Son of Man came not to be served, but to serve, and to give his life as a ransom for many. Take a moment and let that settle in. Everything Jesus did, he did for us. And the invitation today is simply to receive it, to stop striving, to stop earning, and to rest in what he's already accomplished on your behalf. 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Are you ready for some good news? I'm Clayton Bjellin, and Chuck Swindoll will describe 12 simple words that will lift your spirit. Friday on Insight for Living.

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0: Hey, it's Chris here. Have you heard it said that breakfast is the most important meal of the day? 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
1: Hey, it's Mike from Big Daddy Weave. A little bit of the story behind the song Jesus, I Believe. The song doesn't really land anywhere as much as it is just pointing to a posture.

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We can make some decisions in that. And I think that for us in Big Daddy Weave, over the last few years, we've been through difficult seasons and we've been through amazing seasons.

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I choose to stand in this place of trusting in you, not leaning on my own understanding, but really believing that you're a God who straightens our paths.

0: words are true.
1: I think that that's what we need to do. Sometimes I've been a really wishy-washy guy in my life, but I sense the faithfulness of God and the assurance that we have in Jesus calling me deeper into a place of just saying, God, for better or for worse, I believe in you and I trust in you with all my heart.

0: about you, Cassie? What do you like about 105.1?
1: I think the first time I turned it on was to hear Dad talking, which was really nice to hear him on the radio. But also, the music is very up to date. Mm-hmm. It wasn't like turning on some Christian radio where you think, oh gosh, it's very contemporary and easy to listen to. I enjoyed the parenting spot, I think it's called, or something like that. That was really interesting because to get a Christian perspective on raising kids is, you know, a great thing too, which you can't find anywhere.
2: It never ceases to amaze me how we manage to rework God's word to suit ourselves, to make it say what we want it to say. People argue about all sorts of things that, if we were honest, are plainly obvious. There is one way, one truth, plain and simple, and it's like a firm foundation beneath our feet. Hi, I'm Bernie Diamond. Great to be back with you again. Today we're going to take another look at your life from a different perspective. This week on the program, we're talking about staying focused on the God-given purpose that we have in life. But not in some legalistic sense, not this idea that God has a plan and therefore I have to conform to his plan, whether I like it or not. Actually, God gives us a choice to walk away from his plan, and many people do. I did for much of my earlier years. But there's this thing that I keep coming back to again and again, that God's made you in a certain way and me in a whole different way. And he's given us each the days that he set aside for us, and you and I are going to have different gifts and different dreams and different purposes and different days. And real fulfillment and real joy and real life only happen when we're living out who God made us to be and when we're living out what he made us to do. That's what I love about God. It's not that he's full of a whole bunch of do's and don'ts. It's not that he puts us in a straitjacket. It's that he has this awesome plan to make us this complex, intricate, wonderful, beautiful creature created in his own image and yet absolutely unique, and then to plan a life for us that fits hand in glove with who he's made us to be. And yet you and I, we manage to find all kinds of way to wander away from that plan and then to miss out on the joy and the fulfillment that lies in God's plans and God's purposes for our lives. You and I, we find all sorts of ways to pierce ourselves with the many pains of living life our own way. Sometimes we fall by the wayside, and no doubt there are some today who relate to that. But God's call is for us to rekindle the gift that he has placed in us. And that's what we're all about on the program today. And we're doing that through Paul's second letter to Timothy, his protege in the New Testament. A beautiful letter all about rekindling the gift and guarding the treasure that God has placed within us. Now, one of the ways that the gift grows cold and the treasure wastes away is that we allow little foxes into our lives. And those little foxes are the ones that spoil the vine. Most of us have this idea that there are big sins and there are small sins. Sexual immorality, adultery, murder, theft, they're up there on our hierarchy as amongst the biggies. But a bit of anger or some arguing or maybe this idea or that idea we get into our heads that doesn't quite fit with God's word. Well, hey, we all have that. They're just little sins. And as long as we keep away from the big ones, who cares about those little ones? We may never have quite put it in those words, but that's how most of us think. That's how most of us operate. Now, let me say this. The Bible knows nothing of this human hierarchy of sin. To God, sin is sin. It's about missing the mark. You can miss by a little way. You can miss by a long way. Missing is missing, right? And so as the Apostle Paul counsels Timothy about rekindling his gift and staying focused on the purposes that God has set before him, he actually takes some time to deal with sins, many of which appear to be more the little ones. Let's have a listen. 2 Timothy chapter 2. Beginning at verse 14. Remind them of this and warn them before God that they are to avoid wrangling over words, which does no good, but only ruins those who are listening. Do your best to present yourself to God as one approved by him, a worker who has no need to be ashamed, rightly explaining the word of truth. Avoid profane chatter, for it will lead people into more and more impiety, and their talk will spread like gangrene. Among them, Hymenaeus and Philetus, who have swerved from the truth by claiming that the resurrection has already taken place. They're upsetting the faith of some. But God's firm foundation stands, bearing this inscription, "The Lord knows who are his, and let everyone who calls on the name of the Lord turn away from wickedness." So here Paul is telling Timothy, how to shepherd his flock. And the big thing that he's on about is to warn them to stop wrangling over words, to avoid profane chatter. Well, what's the big deal here? Can't people have an opinion? Can't there be healthy debate? Smack bang here in Paul's exhortation for Timothy to stay focused, to rekindle the gift that God has placed in him, to guard the treasure that God's entrusted to him. Why would Paul seemingly go off on this strange tangent, telling Timothy to tell his flock to be careful about what they say and who they listen to? Because it's the little foxes that spoil the vine. Or to use Paul's analogy here, this loose talk will spread like gangrene. Yuck. Okay, what loose talk? It's talk about the most important thing of all, truth. What's true and what's not. It seems that there were some people with some rather long and difficult to pronounce names wandering around spreading the lie that the resurrection of believers had already taken place, which seems kind of silly since by definition the people spreading the rumours had missed out, though. So what's Paul's point here to Timothy, and why 2,000 years on are we talking about this when the main topic of our conversation over these weeks is staying focused on the plan that God has for our lives? Well, the answer is really simple. I have seen so many people led astray by others who throw red herrings into the conversation about the truth. And then people go chasing after that, and before you know it, instead of being focused on what God's calling them to do, they're off on a tangent miles away from where God wants them and needs them to be. I know one man who spends his life being ultra-critical of church structures. In his view, there shouldn't be any leaders. We're all equals, and there shouldn't be a preacher. We should just sit around and chat together about the Word of God. So when over coffee I've asked him to tell me where in God's Word he comes up with that, he kind of fluffs around and gets back to his theme and hardly ever comes to church or participates in any sense of community. It's really sad, because he's a very clever guy and in many respects a delightful human being with much to offer. What he should be doing is offering his gift, his ability, his unique contribution to the body of Christ. Instead, he's off on some theory that ain't in the Bible and he's missing out. Friends, we can pick holes in just about anything. And church being full of a bunch of sinners on a journey is about the easiest thing of all to poke holes in, let me tell you. But what happens is it's like gangrene. It ends up robbing us of life. The good news of Jesus is pure and simple. God so loved the world that he sent his only Son so that whoever believes in him will not perish, but have eternal life. That's the firm foundation here. The firm foundation is that God knows which of us belongs to him and which of us doesn't. And when we belong to God, because our faith is in Jesus Christ, we're not there to argue about this or that or pick holes in this or that. You know what I'm saying? That takes us way, way off course. That's not how we rekindle the gift that God has put in us. That's not how we make an impact in people's lives for Christ. That's not how rivers of living water end up flowing out through our hearts into a parched, dry land. Let me encourage you. If you're off on something, if you have a bee in your bonnet about this thing or that thing, take your bonnet off. Let the bee out. Get back to a firm foundation in Christ by reading his word, by praying, by learning, by growing, by serving using your special gift and your special ability. God did not put us here to argue about what's truth and not. God's word is clear. It is abundantly clear. It is crystal clear. And God's truth in God's word is his solid foundation, his solid rock beneath our feet. For some people today, it is time to get your life back on track. Countless people's lives are being touched and transformed each week through these messages right around the globe, because God's word is alive and active. Amen? But that's only made possible through the generous support of friends just like you. In fact, each dollar that you give will grow to reach nearly 3,000 people with the gospel message. Incredible! 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
7: In John 15 verse 5, Jesus said, "He who abides in me and I in him bears much fruit." The Word for Today is about abiding, the secret of perpetual fruitfulness. Now, if serving the Lord stresses you out, read what Jesus said in John chapter 15. "Abide in me and I in you, as the branch cannot bear fruit of itself unless it abides in the vine. Neither can you unless you abide in me. I'm the vine and you are the branches. He who abides in me and I in him bears much fruit, for without me you can do nothing." When you see grapes on a vine, it's a picture of effortless growth. One day, when the great missionary J. Hudson Taylor felt overworked and worried, he read a letter from a friend who had found the secret of abiding in Christ. The letter profoundly moved Taylor, and he realized that his unity with Christ should create joy and fulfillment, not worry and stress. Soon afterwards, Taylor wrote to his sister saying, "As to work, mine was never so plentiful or so difficult, but the weight and strain are now gone. The last month has been perhaps the happiest of my life, and I long to tell you a little of what the Lord has done for my soul. I looked to Jesus and I saw that he had said, 'I will never leave you.' Ah, there is rest, for has he not promised to abide with me? As I thought of the vine and the branches, what light the blessed Spirit poured into my soul." End quote. So today, pray, "Lord, instead of me striving to see how much I can do for you, I'm going to abide in you and see how much you can do through me." That's a prayer God will answer. Abiding, it's the secret of perpetual fruitfulness. And that's the Word for Today.
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5: Isn't there more to life than just the few years we live on this earth? There's got to be more. And there's more than just making money or being successful. There's just far more important things, as I said. You know, where do we spend eternity? That should be one of the big questions we should all ask.
6: That's two-time Masters champion Bernhard Langer sharing about the most important thing in life, eternity, in your relationship with Jesus Christ. He's our guest today on Focus on the Family with Jim Daly, and I'm John Fuller.
7: Yeah, thankfully I was able to meet up with Bernhard last year while he was here in Colorado Springs at a PGA Tour of Champions at the Broadmoor. He was so gracious to agree to tape before he started his, I think, second or third round.
6: Oh my goodness.
7: Yeah, I'd be like, what? I can't do that, but he was very gracious. He has quite a story growing up in humble beginnings in Germany, working as a caddy as a young man, and then falling in love with golf. And through a lot of hard work, he made it to the top of his sport, and now he is in his late 60s. He is one of the most winningest players in history. I'm not sure if that's grammatically correct.
6: It conveys the idea.
7: Yeah. And, of course, he landed in the World Golf Hall of Fame, which is a great honor. But the thing that changed his life and his family's life forever was an encounter with Jesus Christ, and you'll hear that story today.
6: Mm-hmm, yeah. Bernhard is known as the father of German golf, and he's now in his 20th season on the PGA Tour of Champions, the second all-time winner on the European Tour, and he played in his final Masters tournament last year, and with that event underway this week, it seemed like a great time for us to share this conversation on Focus on the Family with Jim Daly.
7: You came out of the womb kind of swinging because your mother had a diagnosis of a high-risk pregnancy. What was going on there? And
5: I wasn't supposed to come out of the womb. My mother had one son. He passed away when he was 3 months. Then she had another son that lives. He's my older brother now, 5 years older, and my manager. Then she had another one, our sister, Maria. And when she had her, she was told by the doctor, you should never have another child, no more pregnancy, because you will die and your child will die, and then you leave a husband with two little kids behind. But they were strong Catholics, and in those days you didn't abort, period. So she got pregnant, and that was me. And so now the doctor says, you got to get rid of this pregnancy of this child. And yeah. She says, no, I'm not doing it.
7: Yeah. Bernhard, that attitude, Focus on the Family. We are an organization dedicated to fight for those preborn babies and their moms. So I really appreciate that. I always, you know, I was born into a poor family. I was the last born. My mom was 42 when she had me. Doctors tried to talk her into aborting me. And, you know, we both sit here making it through that gateway into life. Does it give you a special insight or drive about that passion for life?
5: Well, it certainly does, and I think in my case, I believe there was spiritual warfare from the very first day. You know, the evil one didn't want me to be alive.
7: Huh.
5: And at least that's how I see it.
7: Oh, I think it's accurate. The scripture says in John 10:10, the thief, meaning Satan, comes to steal, kill, and destroy.
5: Right.
7: And he had you right at the top of his list, it sounds like. So moving along from there, you were just a couple of years older than me, but that was post-war Germany. What was that environment like as a little boy growing up in what was like a rebounding country?
5: It was, yeah, very difficult in terms of we didn't have anything. I mean, my dad didn't have a car till I was 12. That's when he could afford his first car. We didn't have a television till I was 8, and it was black and white with 3 channels. Mm-hmm. They came on at 6 and turned off at 10. And that was it.
7: Right.
5: So, you know, things like that. We never really lacked food because my parents worked both very hard to provide food. But in terms of clothing, I don't think I got new shoes till I was about 12 or 14.
7: Yeah.
5: We didn't even have a bathroom in the house initially that they built with their own hands. This tiny little house, because my dad was a bricklayer. We had an outhouse and we used newspaper, you know, stuff like that. So
7: yeah. Now, in Germany, you had, I believe, the draft, so you had to do a compulsory military time. But there's where you first had a setback physically. What happened in all that context?
5: Yeah, it was, for me, the worst time of my life. I was 18 when I finished my apprenticeship as an assistant pro. I got my diploma as a head professional, and I thought I was going to make a living teaching golf. But I won the German National Clothes Championship when I was 17, and a businessman in Cologne said, if you're interested playing the European Tour, just playing tournaments, I will help you financially. I said, ooh, that sounds exciting. And so I contacted him. He sponsored me. We struck a deal. And at age 18, I went to the European Tour. So 1 year on the European Tour, I did okay, finished 56 on the money list, and got exempt for the following year. Then I got drafted into the Air Force. I was 19 years old. That meant my whole career got, you know, put on hold for 15 months. And the first 3 months was boot camp. And one particular morning, they said, okay, today we're going to march all day long. It was in January, frozen ground, 30-pound backpack, rifle, and we go out there walking around the fields and into the woods. And the guy in charge, you know, basically not even 20 years old or whatever, but he was in charge. He said, today we're practicing low air.

0: couldn't do anything. So I was sharing a room with seven others. We were eight in a room. And they said, get out, get up. They're going to give you hell if you don't get up. You got to be on time. I said, I can't. And they thought I was joking,
1: right?
0: Because they were drunk most nights because they treated us so bad that, you know.
1: Coping mechanism.
0: Exactly. So, and I didn't do that. Anyways, finally an officer came and literally said, get out. We know you're just acting like you're in pain or something. I said, no, I'm in pain. I can't move. Anyways, make a long story short, they called the ambulance, sent me to the hospital, had a stress fracture in my lower back, L4, L5, and two bulging discs. So 6 weeks in the hospital with my feet hung up, so to take the pressure off, and I thought I was done. I thought my golf career was over.
1: Right. You know?
0: But I was able to get back, do some rehab, and to this day have not had a back operation, even though I've had lots of back problems in the years to come as well.
1: That's amazing that you were able to overcome that. I mean, that usually is a sports-ending career. Let's move to the Masters. I've had a chance to play the Masters, not in the Masters, but play Augusta. I needed to correct that very quickly, didn't I? But it's a beautiful course. You step onto the property and boom, you're in a special place. But that's kind of where a lot of spiritual things happened for you as well, right? I mean, you won it, I think it was in 1985?
0: It was, yeah. I won in 85 after finishing in second in the British Open twice, just in 84 and 81, I think. But when you win, they take you immediately to Butler Cabin, which is like 30 yards away from the 18th green, and you get interviewed. And the first question, I think, was, well, Bernhard, were you watching the leaderboard at all today? And I said, you know, I learned when I'm at the top of the leaderboard, I start playing defensively. And when I'm not on the leaderboard, I get kind of down on myself because I'm playing so poorly. So I said I was trying not to watch the leaderboard at all and just play as good as I could. And I literally said, but on the ninth hole, I walked to the 10th tee box and I had a quick glance and there's this big leaderboard and I saw Curtis Strange at the top and I was next, I think. And I said, on life, camera and all that, Jesus Christ, I couldn't believe I was four shots behind Curtis Strange. And I thought nothing of it. So, but that night, I couldn't sleep at all. Then I'm gone. You've just become a major champion. That's what you've dreamed about. And you just got married a year ago. You got a beautiful young wife. You're on top of the world. I was ranked number one in the world when the world rankings came out shortly afterwards. I had everything this world could offer for a 27-year-old and more. But I had an emptiness, and I had no idea what it was, no clue. So we drove to Hilton Head for the next tournament. I played a practice round with Bobby Clampett, who was one of the young superstars at the time. He was supposed to be the next Jack Nicklaus. And he was a believer, so we finished our practice round on Tuesday, and he goes, Bernie, why don't you come to the Bible study on Wednesday night, tomorrow night? And I go, Bible study? What exactly are you doing? You know, I grew up Catholic. I didn't have my own Bible. I went to church, confession, try to be a good human being. So he said, oh, we have this chaplain, Larry Moody is his name, and he comes every Wednesday. We spend an hour together, and he either teaches out of the Bible or about a topic, you know, that can relate to our lives. So I said, well, Bobby, I'm not sure I'm going to come, but thanks for the invite. And I'll talk to my wife, Vicky, and we'll see. So mentioned it to Vicky. We decided to go. We had nothing else to do Wednesday night. And 3 days earlier on Sunday evening, when I made that comment, Jesus Christ, Curtis Strange is four shots ahead of me. Larry Moody, the chaplain, and Scott Simpson, another believer, were watching on TV. And, you know, they heard me swear on international television. And they said, let's pray for this German fellow that one day he would use Jesus Christ in a different way.
1: Wow.
0: And here I am 3 days later walking into the Bible study that Larry Moody is teaching, and Scott Simpson, who was a skeptic for 3.5 years, he went to the Bible study to prove that the

0: Christians are all idiots and Christianity is rubbish. Took him 3.5 years to become a Christian. Anyways,
1: yeah.
0: I walk into the room and what does Larry Moody teach on? John 3:3. You have to be born again. If he had taught of anything else, I would have said, yeah, I've heard that before. I heard that Sermon on the Mount. I heard, you know, Jesus did this wonder or that. I've been going to church for 25 years. But he was teaching about born again, and the Catholic Church where I grew up never talked about being born again. They had talked about being a good person, earning your way there. And the Bible says nobody can earn their way there. Mm-hmm. No one. So I was very curious. I wanted to know the truth. So I went to Larry Moody after the study and said, what kind of Bible are you using? And he flipped it over and said, oh, it's the NIV, New International Version. But they all more or less say the same thing, no matter what version you get. And he says, I recommend you buy your own Bible and start studying. And if you have questions, you can ask me. To make a long story short, about 3 months later, after going to more Bible studies, start reading the Bible, it was very clear to me that I had to be born again and that I was never good enough on my own to earn my way to heaven, but Jesus did all that for me. I just had to believe in him. So I got on my knees, prayed the prayer, the acceptance prayer, and that emptiness that I had was gone.
1: Yeah. I mean, that's so I could see the emotion in your face even today, and those years ago, but that ability to leap to a point of faith, it's an amazing transition, right? That hole in your heart. Yeah. So many people, Bernard, have that hole in their heart. I've talked to gay activists, and they've talked about, you know, if we just get marriage, it'll fill that void in our heart. And I will say to them, I don't think that'll do it. And sure enough, to their credit, a couple of them came back, talked to me, and said, it's not filling that space.
0: Right. Well, it's like me, I had everything, you know, I had everything you could.
1: Right.
0: Earthly, I had more than I could even have imagined, coming from a little village and being a bricklayer's son, being a multimillionaire and playing golf with kings and queens and the heads of state and having success all over the world and all that. It's like incredible, but I still had that emptiness because God was missing in my life.
1: Yeah, and what an amazing transition. Scott Simpson actually has been a supporter of Focus on the Family. Your friend,
0: surprised.
1: The golfer. Yeah, what a great guy. In that regard, I mean, you've had so much success in every direction. I just met your son and his wife and your little granddaughter, who is so charming. She's a bundle of energy. So often we look at that, and we see this in Proverbs. Is that a great source of joy for you, your four children, your grandchildren? I mean, when you think of your family, just speak to the importance of that.
0: Oh, absolutely. Family was always important to me, and, besides God, my next priority, really. So we're very blessed that all of our children believe in God. And we have now 4 grandkids, which is, a whole nother story. It just gives you purpose, on top of obviously sharing the good news. But one thing I also wanted to mention, when I became a believer, my brother was my manager, 5 years older than me.
1: Okay.
0: And he was watching me like a hawk. He saw that I'd fallen into the deep end. I've joined a sect or something like that. And he told me that 1.5 years later. He says, I've been watching you, and I was really worried about you, but I want what you got.
1: Wow. That's terrific.
0: So he became a believer. My parents became believers. I mean, there's a story, but sorry.
1: No, I appreciate the emotion. It's real.
0: We built a home in Germany, my wife and I, because I thought I was going to play on the European tour, not the U.S. tour. And we had the staircase, wooden staircase going up, and put a little niche in the wall, and we put a, this was before I was a believer, put Mary in there, wood carving from Oberammergau with Mother Mary with the Jesus, because that's what Catholics often pray to, right? Well, one day when I became a believer, I didn't want to pray to Mary anymore. So I took the wood carving out of there and put it in the attic. My mother sees Mary is missing. She goes, "Where's Mary?" I say, "Sit down." So we had a long discussion. I said, "Where in the Bible does it say I have to pray to Mary? If you can show it to me, I will pray to Mary. But if not, then accept Mary is gone. And pray to Jesus, pray to God, because you don't have to go through Mary to get to God. You can pray directly to her, to him." So we had many discussions along that line, and finally they all turned to become believers.
1: Oh, man, that is exciting.
0: Yeah, it's cool.
1: What, that's just a life well led. And, I mean, even again, that emotion that you have, but what a beautiful thing God allowed in your life to draw your family into relationship with him.
0: Yeah,
1: and all through your perseverance.
0: I think the Bible talks about that, right? There's blessings of a thousand generations or many generations, you know, but there can also be curses.
1: Probably right here at the end, that idea of legacy, we've touched on it a bit, but when you look back, you've had it all. You're still doing great, winning tournaments, making money, 67, you're still doing great. But when you look at it overall, that legacy that you hope your children, your grandchildren, all the great-great-grandchildren that are going to see that you were their great-great-grandpa, right? Look what he accomplished. But what would you say to them that they have to know? I mean, I know the answer, but in that context, and that's speaking to the rest of us as well, you've got the money, you've got the fame, but most importantly, you have the Lord.
0: Yeah, you have to have a personal relationship with Jesus. That's really what matters, because it's all about him. You know, he created us for a purpose. We're his. We're only living on this in this world for whatever amount of time it is. It's like a little dot on a long line of eternity. So the big question is, where do you spend eternity? In hell or in heaven? And how do you live your life here on earth? You know, we're so focused on what we're doing today, and if things go wrong, we get upset. And instead of having an eternal view, we have a worldly view, and I fall into that trap many times, you know. Like right now, I'm focused on the U.S. Senior Open, because that's what I'm going to do.
1: Well, you're teeing off in a couple hours, so sorry we interrupted that.
0: No,
1: but we're grateful,
0: didn't.
1: That's for sure.
0: It's not, but that's just, you know, we're so caught up, and the evil one has an amazing way of keeping us busy. You know, we have these iPhones, handies. Yeah. I mean, we can be reached day and night, and it takes our time, and we don't spend enough time anymore reading the Bible, just being still, spending time with God, which should be the priority of our lives. But the evil one's keeping us busy. We keep ourselves busy, and it's less and less of that. And sadly, I have to say, I've lived in America now 40 years. You know, this country was built on spiritual principles, right? In God we trust. Many are moving away from that, and it's not doing us any good.
1: Yeah, I totally agree on that. The opportunity to share Christ, as Scott Simpson did with you and other players that are Christian, Mark O'Mara, I know there's a number of really solid believers, both in the younger PGA Tour, but also the Senior Tour. Have you been emboldened to do that? Are you able to talk to other players to say, "Hey,
0: absolutely,
1: I was where you're at, but let me share with you"?
0: Yeah, you know, we still have Bible study every Wednesday or Thursday, depending what tour you play on. We just had one actually last night here at Colorado Springs. And we always try to encourage non-believers to think about it, those that are sitting on the fence. Or just find the truth, you know. Yeah. Isn't there more to life than just a few years we live on this earth? There's got to be more. And there's more than just making money or being successful. There's just far more important things, as I said. You know, where do we spend eternity? That should be one of the big questions we should all ask. And
1: the question.
0: We, We have been extremely blessed by Larry Moody, the chaplain. He was the chaplain on the PGA Tour for over 40 years. You know, he ministered to Scott Sims and Larry Nelson, Tom Lehman, on and on. There's a list of Larry Mays. I mean, I'm only mentioning a handful. There's
2: right.
0: dozens and dozens that he's poured into. And he's still doing it now on the Champions Tour. He's been out here over 10 years.
1: Oh, wow.
0: So, you know.
1: Faithful service.
0: Yes, very much. And very solid, you know, yeah. great foundation.
1: Well, Bernard, we so appreciate you being with us. We know you got to go do your thing. But thank you, first and foremost, for just standing for Christ unashamedly. And when you look back to that comment at the Masters of using his name in vain, do you feel that forgiveness? Do you know the Lord said, okay?
0: Absolutely. I felt that forgiveness as soon as I accepted him. You know, I felt like he promised all of our sins are forgiven. Past, present, and future, if you accept him and you repent. And the one thing we didn't discuss, and I hope I have one more minute.
1: Sure.
0: The second time I won the Masters in 93, so now 8 years later, I was a Christian. And they take me to Butler Cabin again, and the question was, you know, is the first victory more important or your second Masters? Which one means more? And I said something along the lines, well, you know, they're both very important. First one is first time I became a major champion. But to me personally, the second one is more important because it's Easter Sunday today and we celebrate the resurrection of Jesus Christ. So I believe I'm the only guy in Butler Cabin on interviews that mentioned Jesus Christ twice, once in a bad way, once in a good way.
1: Well, I love the sense of humor in that, and I believe God understands, certainly forgives you, and what a wonderful testimony, Bernard. Thank you so much for being with us.
0: Thanks for having me, Jim.
1: Boom.
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1: Have you ever been to a harvest dinner? 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
0: Got a community event you want Bendigo to know about? 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
2: So here comes Moses. He saw an Egyptian beating a Hebrew, one of his brothers. So he looked this way and he looked that way. And when he saw no one, he killed the Egyptian and then he hid him in the sand.
3: Moses checked for witnesses before he sinned. Pastor Greg Laurie says avoiding being seen is a warning sign about our behavior.
2: When you're about to do something you shouldn't do, you look around. Is anybody watching me? He looked this way, he looked that way. Too bad he didn't look up.

0: helps us learn real lessons from real people. Sometimes we learn from their successes, sometimes we learn from their failures, but it helps to see principles lived out in real life. And currently on A New Beginning, Pastor Greg Laurie is helping us learn from the life of Moses. He was a great prophet, a true man of God, but he was a man with shortcomings and blind spots, as are we. And today, we'll learn from Moses' impulsiveness and learn from his shortcomings.
1: Okay, so to pick up where we last left off, the Jewish people are growing in number and they're serving the Egyptians as slaves. The Egyptians want to get them out. They want to trim their numbers way back. So the Pharaoh gives a decree. He says to the Hebrew midwives that would deliver the little babies, now, if that baby that's born is a boy, I want you to kill him. The girls can live, but kill the boys. Apparently he saw these boys as a potential threat in the future. Well, these Hebrew midwives feared God, the Bible says, and they refused to obey what the Pharaoh told them to do. In fact, the irony of the whole story is the Pharaoh thought the boys were the threat, and it was the women who saved the boys and saved Israel and preserved their nation. And two women in particular are identified among the Hebrew midwives, Shiprah and Puah. Now, there were others, but these two ladies are identified, and it was Jochebed and Miriam. Jochebed, the mother of Moses, Miriam, the sister of Moses, that obviously played the role in saving him, and even an Egyptian woman that ultimately had compassion on the beautiful baby boy and adopted him into her home. And you remember that Moses was put in that little basket covered with pitch to make it waterproof, and it drifted right down there to where the Pharaoh's daughter, the princess, would spend time, and she fell in love with little baby Moses, took him into the court. And Josephus, the Jewish historian, believes that Moses would have potentially been the Pharaoh of Egypt. And so offering commentary on this, Stephen in Acts chapter 7 said, at that time Moses was born, he was no ordinary child. For 3 months he was cared for by his family. When he was placed outside, Pharaoh's daughter took him in and brought him up as her own son. Moses was educated in the wisdom of the Egyptians and was powerful in speech and action. So Moses was the whole package. He was handsome, athletic, smart, and he was charismatic. He could sway the masses, and then he was educated in the finest school of the day. To be taught in the wisdom of the Egyptians meant he would be taught in Egyptian military tactics, art, music, painting, and of course, their religion. This was done in what was known as the Temple of the Sun, which was sort of the Oxford of the ancient world. But underneath those royal robes beat the heart of a believer. Underneath those royal robes was a Jewish man that felt the pain of his fellow Jews who were being treated horribly as slaves to do the work of the Egyptians. And he wanted to help them, but he didn't know what to do. Now, if he had played his cards right and kept a low profile, he could have ultimately ascended to the throne of Egypt, become the Pharaoh, and let the people go. But for Moses, this just wasn't right. He knew that's not really what he wanted to do. And we already looked at that passage in Hebrews where it says, Moses chose to suffer affliction with the people of God rather than to enjoy the pleasures of sin for a season. I think Moses was beginning to understand his destiny. I know God wants me to help the Jewish people, but how should I do it? Well, he had the right idea, but he went about it in the wrong way. Let's look at what Exodus 2 has to say. Turn there with me if you would. Exodus 2, drop down to verse 11. Now it came to pass in those days when Moses was grown, he went out to his brothers and looked at their burdens. He saw an Egyptian beating a Hebrew, one of his brothers. So he looked this way and he looked that way. And when he saw no one, he killed the Egyptian and hit him in the sand. And when he went out the second day, behold, two Hebrew men were fighting. And he said to the one who did the wrong, why are you striking your companion? He said, who made you a prince and judge over us? Do you intend to kill me as you killed the Egyptian? Moses said, surely this thing is known. And when Pharaoh heard of the matter, he sought to kill Moses, but Moses fled from the face of Pharaoh and dwelt in the land of Midian. Okay, let's stop there. Okay, here's a quick question for all the Bible students. Who wrote the book of Exodus? Who knows? Moses. Now, if you were Moses and you were writing these words down, would you have written the words we just read? I might have left that part out. Because Moses is not presented in the best light in what he did here. And it's interesting, in verse 12, it says he looked this way and he looked that way. You know, if you ever look at a surveillance camera in a store and you want to find a shoplifter, that's usually what they do. They walk up to the item they're going to take and they go, and grab it, right? When you're about to do something you shouldn't do, you look around. Is anybody watching me? He looked this way, he looked that way. Too bad he didn't look up. Because if he would have looked up, the Lord would have been saying, no, no, no, no, no. Don't do what you're about to do. And he kills this guy. And then he hid him in the sand. Kind of a thing to consider. If you're going to kill someone, don't bury them in the sand. Especially when the wind is blowing and it's only a matter of moments before the body is exposed. And it went out over every Egyptian social media platform simultaneously. And Moses realized, surely this thing is known. Here's the point. We want to do the right thing in the right way at the right time. And just as important as the will of God is the timing of God. Moses is showing us what happens when impulsiveness reigns. How many of you would describe yourselves as impulsive? Raise your hand up. Oh, I think there's more. Okay, I'm going to own it. By nature, I am an impulsive person. I'm the person who, if I'm bringing a pizza home for dinner, we'll eat half the pizza on the way home. And by the way, it's not easy to eat a pizza when you're driving. Some foods are easier to eat on the road than others. Burritos work very nicely. Hamburgers are challenging. Pizza, forget about it. Because, you know, you pick the piece up and it's dripping grease, it's hot, and, you know, and you're trying to eat it, and, you know how it goes. So, and I think that retailers understand our impulsive nature. That's why when you're at the market and you're waiting in the line, and I always go to the 12 items or less line, and I notice the person in front of me, I'm counting how many they have. Am I the only one? How many of you do that? Wow. You're not impulsive, but you're counters, aren't you? Okay. Now I see what's going on. So I'm counting, it's 14 by my count. But I won't say anything, but I'll think it. Oh, I'll think it. But as you're standing there, what do you have all around you? Things to buy on impulse. Oh, I could buy this magazine, or I can buy this gum, or I could buy these batteries, or I could buy this parrot in a cage. They don't usually have that, but, you know, things to buy on impulse. And I tell you what, online, they really are figuring this out. Now you have sponsored ads on Instagram. So you're going through your Instagram feed and here comes an ad for something. You click it. Next thing you know, you've ordered this thing. You didn't want that thing. But now it's ordered. It's already, a drone's already delivering it to your house. It's on its way. Or you order something really quickly. I was on Amazon the other day and I have a bird feeder. So I ordered a bag of bird seed. But I didn't pay attention to how many I ordered. I wanted one bag. I got like 12 bags. All these boxes are coming in. Kathy's like, what did you order? Looks like I got more bird seed than I wanted. The birds were very happy. They sent a tweet out, let everybody know. I'm very loved in the bird community, by the way. I don't know if you know that. Just ask them next time you talk to one. So, impulsiveness.
0: It's great to have you join us today for A New Beginning with Pastor Greg Laurie from Harvest Ministries in the US. Today, Pastor Greg continues his message called God Enough, Part 1.
1: So here comes Moses. He kills the Egyptian. Really bad decision. He was probably just filled with anger. You know how it can be when you get outraged by something. So he makes this horrible decision, and now the next day he goes out and he sees two Jewish guys having an argument. He steps in, hey, why are you guys having an argument? They're like, who died and made you king? There's one sibling would say to an older sibling, you're not the boss of me. They're like looking at him like, well, who elected you? In fact, you're going to make life harder for us. Because now, the Pharaoh's going to crack down on us, and everybody knows you did this. It's out there everywhere. You've ruined our lives. You see, Moses was called to be a leader, but his timing was way off. You know, sometimes people think they're called to be leaders. Here's a good test. You think you're called to be a leader? Go lead. See if anybody follows you. If no one follows you, maybe you're not called to be a leader. Not everybody is called to be one. But Moses was called, but no one was following him yet because his timing was off. So now he flees to the wilderness. You know, there's posters everywhere. Wanted. Moses. Picture of him. Yeah, I'm out of here. He goes as far as he possibly can go, and he ends up becoming a shepherd. Now, that may not seem like a big deal to us, but in Egyptian culture, they really looked down on shepherds as the lowest of the low. I'm not really sure why they did, but they did. And so he goes from being the prince of Egypt to a shepherd. He goes from being the potential heir apparent of Egypt to becoming a shepherd over someone else's sheep. Gone was his self-confidence in his visions of grandeur. One person summed his life up this way. He was a child of a slave and the son of a queen. He was born in a hut and he lived in a palace. He inherited poverty and he lived in royalty. He was a leader of armies and the keeper of flocks. He was the mightiest of warriors and the meekest of men. He was educated in the court and he dwelt in the desert. Yes, Moses failed, but he failed forward. What does that mean? We all fail in life. But do we learn from our mistakes? You see, if you go and do that bad thing, reap the consequences of it, and do it again and face the consequences and do it again and do it again and do it again, you're not learning from your mistakes. What's the definition of insanity again? Doing the same thing over and over and expecting different results? So what we want to do is fail forward. What does it mean to fail forward? It simply means I blew it. And I've learned from this mistake, and I never want to do this thing again. That's what Moses did. He learned from his mistakes. He was deeply humbled by it all. But don't forget, the Bible says he was Moses, the man of God. He was just still a work in progress. So are you. So am I. We all mess up in life. We all fail. We all have our lapses. And I wonder if there's someone here that needs a second chance today. You failed as a husband. You failed as a wife. You've failed as a parent. You failed as a child to your parents. You've failed as a believer. You've done something you're ashamed of. Okay, can you fail forward? And by that I mean learn from your mistakes and not continue to repeat the bad behavior by the help of God's Spirit? You can. But you have to come to the Lord and say, Lord, I admit my sin. I don't make excuses for it. I'm not blaming anybody else. I did this. I'm sorry. I want to make it right today. And there might be somebody here that tried to run from God. That never works. And maybe it's time for you to turn around and come back to the Lord. Well, I know it's time. Not maybe, it is. Then finally, there might be somebody here who has never put their faith in Jesus. And by that I mean, you're not sure as you listen to this message that you're a child of God. Do you know with certainty that you will go to heaven when you die? Let me ask this. If Christ were to come back today, would you be ready to meet him? If the answer to those questions is no, you can change that right now by believing in Jesus. I'm going to extend an invitation for anybody here that wants to commit or recommit their life to the Lord. Let's all pray. Father, thank you for your word to us. Thank you for the promise of everlasting life if we will believe in Jesus and trust him as our Savior and Lord. And I pray for anybody hearing, wherever they may be, if they don't know you yet, If they don't have you living in their life, help them to come to you now and believe. In Jesus' name, I pray.

0: Pastor Greg Laurie with an important prayer with those who'd like to make a change in their relationship with God today. And if you'd like to make that kind of change, Pastor Greg will help you do that right now.
1: How can a person know they're going to heaven? Let me say at the outset, I believe I'm going to heaven. In fact, I'll take it a step further. I know I'm going to heaven. You say, Greg, isn't that kind of arrogant? Not really. Because I know this because God has made a promise to me, and I've believed that promise. The Bible says, we write these things to you that believe on the name of the Son of God, that you may know that you have eternal life. I've believed on the name of the Son of God. Thus I know I'll go to heaven when I die. Here's my question to you. Do you believe on the name of the Son of God? Is there any more important issue than that? I can't think of one. So I'd like to lead you in a simple prayer. And this is a prayer where you will be asking Jesus to forgive you of your sin, and you'll be asking him to be your own Savior, friend, Lord. It's a prayer only you can pray. Pray these words if you would. Lord Jesus, I know I am a sinner, but I know that you are the Savior who died on the cross for my sin and rose from the dead. Jesus, come into my life. I want to believe in you. I want to follow you. I want this relationship with you. Thank you for dying on the cross for my sin and rising again from the dead. And I thank you that you've heard this prayer. And I believe you've come into my life. In Jesus' name I pray. Amen.
0: Amen. And now, if you have just prayed along with Pastor Greg and meant those words sincerely, the Lord has heard you and he's forgiven you of your sin. 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

0: If you could know how long you have left to live, would you want to know? Come on, if someone could tell you the number of years, months, days, hours, minutes and seconds that you have left on this earth, would you really want to know? Hi, I'm Bernie Diamond from ChristianityWorks.com. And no, I definitely would not want to know. No way. But the fact is that there is an appointed time. There's a time when your heart will stop beating, the oxygen will be gone, and your brain and therefore your body will cease to function. So then, what are you going to do with the time that you have left? Exactly how are you going to spend that precious, finite time? Some people, a lot of people, in fact, most people, just seem to be frittering it away on things that in that final moment simply won't matter anymore. So how are you spending your valuable time? With wisdom or with foolishness?
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7: 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Today's Bible teacher is Dr. Chuck Missler, connecting the Bible to your life and the world around you. In today's study, Dr. Missler continues his teaching on the book of Romans, chapter 1, verses 8 through 32.
8: So Paul considered himself a debtor to do what? To proclaim God's good news. It was not a burden. It was his commitment. And he was to the Jew and to Paul, the whole world was divided into two Jews or Greeks. In other contexts, he's going to divide it into three parts, Jew, and church. Jewish, Gentile, and the church. But here, in terms of population, demographics, the whole world is divided into Jews and Greeks. The religious prerogative being the dividing line between the two. Now, within the Gentile works, to the Greeks and Romans, the world was divided into two groups. Greeks and barbarians, that is, Greeks and non-Greeks, people who didn't speak Greek. And civilization, thus, being the criterion there, the distinction. And in Colossians 3:11, in fact, it speaks of barbarians, in fact, even Scythians. Scythian was a term of the ultimate barbarian, just to get a feeling for that, extreme savageness. Parallel to this is the world is either foolish or wise. Foolish or wise, which is the significance of the uncultured. So that's what he's dealing with. So as much in me is, I am ready to preach the gospel to you that are in Rome also. So he's taken all comers, and he's prepared to come to Rome and preach there too. So he had a sense of debt to the Gentile world, and that produced an eagerness to evangelize it, including the capital of the world. Can you imagine a Jew wanting to go to Rome? You know what I mean? You understand how the Jews felt about the Roman Empire. Imagine the guts it took for a guy like Paul to go to Rome. And Rome shook the entire world. It was the center of everything in those days. And Paul went there with nothing except the gospel and the Spirit of God. We're going to encounter four fours here in the next few verses. The core of the whole book, people, when they take on a book, they like to pick, what's the core verse? Well, we're going to encounter the core verse in the book of Romans, in the minds of many at least, in verses 16 and 17, especially, of chapter 1. It's the summary text of the entire epistle. What is it all about? The gospel, its universal power, saving power, and the secret is the revelation of God's righteousness on the principle of faith. That's the secret to this book. The revelation of God's righteousness on the principle of faith. And it's a chord in the Old Testament, and the whole key to this book will be a verse in the Old Testament called Habakkuk 2:4. But the core of the book from the epistle point of view is Romans 1:16, 17, and 18. And what does that say? For I am, and when the word for here is like because, okay? For I am not ashamed of the gospel of Christ. For it is the power of God unto salvation to everyone that believeth, to the Jew first, and also to the Greek. That's the theme of the entire letter, right there. You can remember that. It unravels everything else in the book. And Paul gladly proclaimed it as God's panacea for man's spiritual need. He identifies it as the infinite resources of God. What a fancy phrase that is. What does that mean? The infinite resources of God. Applied to the goal of salvation in the life of everyone who believes, regardless of his racial background. And we're going to talk more about how broad that is here in a minute. You see, his eagerness, his passion, his commitment sprang from his estimate of the message of the gospel. The reason he's so excited about it, he understood the power of the gospel. And that'll be defined in 1 Corinthians 15, first four verses. We'll encounter that several times throughout the study, but you might want to jot that down. Paul would probably argue the most important chapter in the Bible is 1 Corinthians 15. Without it, we have nothing. And yet the gospel, that word we use so loosely, is defined in 1 Corinthians 15. And this is the fourth of five times that Paul uses the word gospel here in this book. The power of God unto salvation, how glib that is. The gospel is not unto reformation. The gospel did not come to make bad men good. The gospel did not come to make bad men good. It's not for education. It's not to make dumb people smart. It's not for progress. It's not for development. The gospel isn't to fan some inherent flame in mankind. No, not, none of those things. It's the power of God unto salvation. It is for men who are lost. No other purpose. Christ did not come to make bad men good. He came to let dead men live. It's for lost men and no other. Men are either involved in salvation or its opposite. What's the opposite of salvation? Perdition. Heavy stuff here. Heavy stuff here. He acknowledged over priority for the Jew by the word first. Chronologically. Chronologically. And this has sufficient textual support both here and it's unquestioned in chapter 2. We'll see it come up next time, next session. Why? Because Jews are God's chosen people. They were the custodians of God's revelation. It's there, but we have a Jewish Bible, and we worship in a church that was founded by Jewish believers. And it's astonishing how many Christians have no grasp of Christ's Jewishness. God, it's to the Jew first because they're God's chosen people. They were the custodians of his revelation. And they were the people through whom the Messiah came. He's Jewish, always will be. He's the king of the Jews. He's also king of Israel. He's a national king. The Jews also have a preference of privilege expressed historically, chronologically. Chronologically. And Jesus said that. And the woman is in the well, remember? Salvation. She was wondering, you know, she was Samaritan. And she wanted to understand some of their traditions. No, salvation is of the Jews. He straightened that out right there in chapter 4 of John. It's interesting that in Paul's ministry, he always sought out the Jews first. Whenever he hit town, he'd start in a synagogue. Wouldn't last long, but that's what he would do. And three times at least, he responded to the rejection of his message by turning to the Gentiles, but he went to the Jews first. That was his pattern. And we need to remember that today's evangelism must include the Jews

And in that message, he says, the name of the Messiah is Yeshua. He also, his disciples left on their website in Hebrew, is that Isaiah 53 refers to the Messiah, that the Mashiach ben David and the Mashiach ben Yosef, the two Messiahs, are one, something Christianity has maintained all along. That Isaiah 53 and Zechariah 12:10 refer to the Messiah. This whole thing has been incredibly unsettling to the ultra-Orthodox community in Israel. It's interesting to discover, and it's getting to be more frequent, that some of the deepest rabbis will acknowledge that Christ is the Messiah. That's exciting from a prophetic point of view, because Paul indicates that Israel will be blinded until the fullness of the Gentiles be come in. The fullness of Gentiles must be getting close. Okay, so we'll move on here. Now, there is no distinction between Jew and Greek, either in the fact of sin or the availability of salvation, and that's going to come up in chapter 3 when we get there, and plus other places. Let's continue with these four. For therein is the righteousness of God revealed from faith to faith, as written, the just shall live by faith. Here is that verse. The just shall live by faith. That's a quote from Habakkuk 2:4. And the righteousness from God is revealed. And it says, for there is the righteousness of God revealed from. The Greek preposition is actually ek. It's out of, from. And it's a subjective genitive that's of God, which identifies this as the righteousness that God provides for people on the basis of and in response to faith in the gospel. That's really what it's talking about here. And so God declares man righteous, not by faith as the procuring cause, for the blood of Christ was that. That's what procured it for us. Not by faith as putting forth of a certain faculty innate man. No, not at all. Much less the keeping of the divine commands, however just and holy, but out of reliance upon his own word as true and that alone. That's a very fundamental thing to think through, jot in your notes, and embrace. God declares men righteous not by faith as a procuring cause, because the blood of Christ was that. He's what procured it for us. Not by faith as putting forth some faculty that's inherent in man. There's that little, you know, nor by keeping any kind of commands. No, it's out of reliance of his own word is true. That's the key. So, we're especially in Romans 8, we're going to deal with this. In response to faith in God's righteousness, is imputed to us in justification, imparted progressively in regeneration and sanctification, and culminating in glorification when standing and when the standing and the state become identical. And we'll talk about that in subsequent chapters. The word righteousness and justify are not seemingly related in the English, but they're very closely related in the Greek, same roots and so forth. And Paul used the noun many times in his epistles, 26 times in Romans, and the Greek 15, and used the Greek 15 times. Okay. To justify a person is to declare him forensically, that is legally, righteous. That's what justification is. It's a standing, a positional kind of thing. There's also a linkage here with two other epistles in this trilogy, Habakkuk 2:4. Habakkuk 2:4 is a very interesting verse. It was the foundation. It led to the Reformation, incidentally. The just shall live by faith. That sounds simple. Who are the just? Who are they? That's what the book of Romans is going to deal with. Justification. And it's quoted here in Romans 1:27. The just shall live how? How shall they live? That's what the epistle to the Galatians will deal with. And in Galatians 3:11, this verse is quoted as the cornerstone. The just shall live by faith. What does that mean? That's what the book of Hebrews is going to hammer away. And in Hebrews 10:39, we find Habakkuk 2:4 quoted just before that famous chapter, Hebrews 11, the great hall of faith. And so it's interesting that these three epistles, Romans, Galatians, and Hebrews, are a trilogy on Habakkuk 2:4. And that's one of the reasons we hold the view that Paul wrote Hebrews, even though he didn't sign it that way. And there are some experts that feel that Hebrews was written by somebody else, and if that's true, it's even a bigger miracle. Because the fingerprints of the Holy Spirit are on all three epistles in any case. God's righteousness revealed, and this chapter is about revealing it against pagan humanity. We always get confronted, well, what about the savages who never heard about Christ? Okay. See, the first step in revealing the righteousness that God provides for people by faith is to set forth their need for it. You won't appreciate the answer unless you know what the question is. Why do they need it? Because they are under God's judgment. We are born with a genetic defect.

0: Our problem isn't that we're HIV positive. Our problem is that we're SIN positive. We have a genetic defect. Adam was a direct creation of God. You and I are not, if we're sons of Adam, we are not sons of God, we're sons of Adam. And John chapter 1, verse 10 and 11 says, he came unto his own received him not, but to them that received him, to them gave he the power to become, what? The sons of God. Direct creation of God. The human race stands condemned before God and is helpless and hopeless apart from God's grace. That's a heavy thing, but that's what this is all about. This next section is going to look at the human race prior to the call of Abraham, or Abraham. This persists in the pagan world of the Gentiles as distinct from the Jews. It persists as Sardis, if you will. That condition is everywhere. A name to live, but while we're dead. It's interesting how in the seven churches, most Protestant commentators have a field day with Thyatira because it seems to portray the Vatican and all of that. Well, if that's the case, the next one is Sardis, which is the Reformation. It's one of the two letters that has nothing good said about it. It's the one that's a name. You have a name that you live, but you're dead. And as iniquity abounds, the love of many professing Christians is waxing cold. And I think it was my wife that first pointed out to me how prophetic that was. The iniquity, of, the love of many shall grow cold. And the word love there is agape. It's manifest today. God never condemns without cause. He has three bases that are going to explain for his judgment of the pagan world. How can you judge the pagan world? For three reasons. For suppressing God's truth, that'll be verse 18. For ignoring God's revelation, verses 19 to 20. And for perverting God's glory, in verses 21 to 23. It's astonishing to me how many people read the last part of chapter 1 and fail to really understand what God is saying. So let's read it very carefully. From verses 18 on, okay? Verse 8, for the wrath of God is revealed from heaven against all ungodliness and unrighteousness of men who hold the truth in unrighteousness. This verse is sort of the topic sentence for the entire section that we're going to go to the next few verses. And it's going to be in contrast to the previous verse, verse 17. For the wrath of God is revealed. That turns out to be in the present tense. Which means it should be, it's a continuing revelation, is being revealed. It's not once and for all, it's continuing to happen. The wrath of God is being revealed. It's an expression of personal righteousness, which is also being revealed from verse 17, and is in opposition to human sinfulness. It's a contrast going on here. God hates sin and judges it, but he loves sinners and desires salvation. God hates the sin, but loves the sinner. We get that backwards. We tend to love the sin and hate the sinner. Don't shake your head no. Be careful. Now, if you want to understand how spiritual you are, how much do you hate sin? When you hate sin like God hates sin, you're growing. But that doesn't mean he doesn't love the sinner. That's why he went to this extreme of his plan of redemption. People need the continuing revelation of his righteousness from God that he provides. God's wrath is directed against all godlessness of men, not against men as such. It's against the godlessness of men. And his wrath is also going to be revealed in the future, and we're going to see that in the next chapter for sure. The more you discover yourself to be a common sinner, the more you will realize God's uncommon grace. See, our whole challenge here is to understand the gulf, the righteousness of God on one hand and the depths of depravity of man on the other. It's that gap that he has bridged by sending his son. Failure to give God his due inevitably results in failure to treat people created by God's image the right way. If you don't treat God the right way, you won't be treating people the right way. And boy, that's why we need to have people that are God-fearing. In our families, in our communities, in our leadership. We need God-fearing people. The suppression of truth is Paul's first reason for God's condemnation of the pagan world. When you live in a culture where it's against the law to use the word of God in schools, you got a problem. When you got in a culture that denies the existence of truth, you know they'll never find it. Now, these verses indicate that knowledge concerning God is available to all in the created world. It's accessible to the entire human race. That's a strange idea to get across. That the knowledge concerning God is available to the entire created world. Really? The first step of wisdom is to listen to the worst that God has to say about us. We were born into this lost race. And Paul continues in his letter here, because that which may be known of God is manifest in them, for God hath showed it unto them. That's Paul's assertion. Is that true? The word manifest means visible and clear. Showed it unto them. That's a verb related to the noun. Some scholars translate this phrase to them as in them, insisting that the verse 19 is speaking of the knowledge of God as being inherent in man through conscious or religious consciousness. That's not what this is saying. A preferable understanding is that verse 19 refers to the fact of revelation, and verse 20, the next verse, is going to explain the process by which that revelation takes place. Verse 20, this is the gateway to a shock. The next few verses may shock many of you, even though you may have read them many times. Romans 1:20 and following. For the invisible things of him from the creation of the world are clearly seen, being understood by the things that are made, even his eternal power and Godhead, so that they are without excuse. What on earth is that saying? How can invisible things of him be clearly seen? They're invisible. What is that? It sounds like double talk, doesn't it? Let's think this through. For the invisible things of him from the creation of the world clearly seen. Now, Paul may have been doing a play on words here, because the noun translated invisible things and the verb translated clearly seen share a common Greek root. So within the Greek, there's some wordplay going on here. Nevertheless, it goes on here. The verb clearly seen and the participle being understood are in the present tense. That means they're continuing. It isn't once for all. It's a continuing process. Paul connects all of creation, which people see, as revealing God's character, the all-powerful deity. You can get a taste of that looking through a telescope at the heavens. You can get a taste of that looking through a microscope and seeing the intricacies of the natural world we find ourselves in. The Old Testament is parallel to these verses in Psalm 19. Let's take a quick look at Psalm 19. You remember it. The heavens declare the glory of God, and the firmament shows his handiwork. Day unto day uttereth speech, and night unto night showeth knowledge. There is no speech nor language where their voice is not heard. Their line is gone throughout all the earth, their words to the end of the world. In them hath he set a tabernacle for the sun. I want you to notice something here before we go on. My technical background is the information sciences, and it fascinates me to discover that's the frontier of all sciences today. In microbiology, the frontier is coding theory, and so on. Notice the information terms here. The heavens declare the glory of God. The firmament showeth his handiwork. Day unto day uttereth speech, and night unto night showeth knowledge. There is no speech nor language where their voice is not heard. Their line is gone throughout all the earth. Their words to the end of the world. Information all the way through it. It's a communication. Which is a bridegroom coming out of his chamber and rejoiceth as a strong man to run a race. Is going forth is from the end of heaven. Speaking of the sun here. Is going forth is from the end of the heaven and the circuit unto the ends of it. There's nothing hid from the heat thereof. And I can remember as a kid in science class in high school getting harassed by a son of a Unitarian minister saying that, see, this is an error in the Bible. Everybody knows the sun doesn't go rise and fall. We're in the days of Copernicus, right? No, because the sun doesn't rise and set, we turn, right, but the sun is, every 27,000 years, making a cycle within the galaxy. So they do go literally from one end of heaven to the other. Now, I don't know how David knew that, but it happens to be astronomically accurate. Anyway, how can something that's invisible testify to something that's clearly seen? You know what the key word is? Design. And the reason you know that's the key word is because it's now against the law to teach that to your kids in school. Intelligent design? No, no, no. What a nonsense. You know what? How can something that's be invisible testify to something that is clearly seen? Well, one way to do that is with the DNA. You can't see the DNA. But we now understand, and here is a design that is so elegant, we haven't even unraveled it yet, and this all happened by accident. Can you imagine? It's astonishing how you can have the Carl Sagans teach our kids that they're really the result of a cosmic accident, and then we wonder why we have Columbine High School or Virginia Tech. We tell the kids there is no destiny, you're just a cosmic accident, and we wonder why they have no sense of destiny. Aren't we stupid? The DNA is an example of how invisible things from creation of the world are clearly seen. And what we now know, it's at a 3 out of 4 error-correcting digital code. It's a digital code. People overlook that. That means it was designed. It can't happen by accident. It was designed. And most of there's probably one engineer in 1,000 that knows how to design an error-correcting code. An error-detecting code, yes. An error-correcting code, no. Some do. But here we have one of the most elegant ones in existence. And see, complex systems such as like our bodies are have to have subsystems that communicate on an intimate level. If a system consists of subsystems and the survival of the system depends on those subsystems, they can't evolve. They've got to be coordinated very carefully. And all this evidence is skillful design and implementation. Everywhere in the universe, there is evidence of design, and God holds them accountable to understand that at whatever level of understanding they might have. And all men are without excuse. That's what basically Paul is saying. You know, there are all kinds of systems. An open loop system is pretty simple. You have some source of energy, some mechanism, some result. That's a simple open loop system. A more complicated one is where you have a system that measures like a thermometer, like a thermostat on the house. You have a datum, the temperature you want. You have a sensor that compares the ambient to what you want. And if the difference, it sets up a mechanism to make the correction. That's a closed loop system. Much more complicated. And so then you can even have closed loop systems which are adaptive, that learn by having another system overlaid on top of that and so on. And that's so you have open loop systems. The next complication is closed loop. The next complication is adaptive systems. Next complications are systems that modify themselves. And then you have systems that are intelligent. Ooh, intelligent systems, is that possible? Absolutely. We call they're self-modifying systems. We have self-programming systems. We have self-diagnostic systems. We can conceive of self-repairing systems. That's getting a little more complicated. And you have self-reproducing systems. We're not there yet. Nature is, but we haven't caught up yet. And so, see, we need to understand, there's a basic understanding I want to get across if I can squeeze this in here. There are opposites. There's disorder and order. Anybody's looked at a school locker or your guest closet know what I'm talking about, right? Okay. There's noise and signal. Engineers talk about signal and noise ratio. You want signals what you want, noise what you don't want, right? Cacophony of music. Now, in today's, you can't tell much between that, okay? And the Greeks had chaos and cosmos, right? Okay. The word cosmos in the Greek means to bring order out of chaos. It's the root from which we get the word cosmetic, by the way. Yeah. Thought I'd work that in, right? The concept I want to get across to you is that randomness and design are opposites.
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1: A woman's hormones during pregnancy can be somewhat unpredictable, and each woman will experience different hormonal changes from the next. Making sure that you know what is normal and when you should consult a doctor will put your mind at ease about how you are feeling. We're going to talk further about depression during pregnancy on the next 4-Minute Focus. Hi, I'm Kate Ryan for 4-Minute Focus, where we offer practical advice from Focus on the Family, Australia. One of our listeners got in touch with us and asked, I've heard a lot about the postpartum blues, but is it normal to be feeling emotionally down before the baby arrives? I'm currently about 3/4 of the way through my pregnancy, and lately I've been very low and sad. Is there anything I can do about this? Well, first of all, there's nothing abnormal about feeling low during a pregnancy. As your midwife or doctor may have told you, a woman's hormones take a roller coaster ride, both during pregnancy and after delivery. It's these hormonal changes that cause a temporary emotional slump, commonly known as baby blues, which affect between 50 and 80% of new mums, as well as a more severe disturbance known as postpartum depression. It stands to reason then that the same hormonal shifts should have the potential to cause similar mood swings before the baby arrives. Naturally, we can't make any definitive statements about your case without knowing a great deal more about you. It's always possible that your feelings of sadness may be the result of situational depression. We'd encourage you to take some time to reflect on your current circumstances. Is there something besides pregnancy going on in your life that may be causing the dip in your emotions? Is your relationship with your husband strong and healthy? Is he supportive and available? If you're currently working, are you dealing with an extra amount of stress in the job? If you're planning on leaving the workplace after your baby's born, are you feeling sad about quitting and losing your close relationships with your co-workers? Sadness caused by these types of stresses may indeed be normal and not related to clinical depression. But feelings of sadness that are disruptive and last longer than a couple of weeks may be a sign of clinical depression. The possibility of clinical depression is especially important to consider if you have a personal or family history of depression. Once you've taken some time to sort through these questions, make an appointment with your GP for the specific purpose of discussing your depression. He or she can discuss the various treatment options with you. If your depression is severe, the doctor may want to prescribe an antidepressant medication. Antidepressants are generally quite safe, but there are risks to taking any type of medication during pregnancy. Your physician will know best how to proceed in your particular case. Another option would be a referral to a psychologist or psychiatrist who specialises in something called cognitive behavioural therapy. This form of counselling has been shown to be effective in treating depression without medication in some people. Make sure that you seek help as soon as possible if you find yourself having similar feelings to those mentioned, as you don't want to ignore those very real feelings. I'm Kate Ryan, inviting you to join us again for the next edition of A 4-Minute Focus.
2: There's something powerful that happens when God's people come together in unity and in praise. You're warmly invited to Revival Worship 2026, a special gathering for all Christian believers across Greater Bendigo and beyond. Together we'll lift our voices in praise, worship our Lord Jesus Christ, and declare His reign over our hearts, our families, and our city. Inspired by the prayer of Jesus in John 17, this event is a call for Christians to stand together as one body, united in faith and purpose. During this event, ministers, pastors, leaders and believers from across the region will be invited to pray and declare God's blessing over the city of Greater Bendigo. Join us on Saturday the 24th of October from 1 p.m. through to mid-afternoon at the stage and lawn area of the Garden of the Future, Bendigo Botanical Gardens in White Hills. 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Come honour Jesus Christ with heartfelt praise and seek his blessing for our community. Revival Worship 2026 on the 24th of October. One faith, one city, united in Christ.

0: Living in Faith with Pastor Con. Hebrews chapter 1. In the past, God spoke to our ancestors through the prophets at many times in various ways. But in these last days, he has spoken to us by his Son, whom he appointed heir of all things, and through whom also he made the universe. The Son is the radiance of God's glory and the exact representation of his being, sustaining all things by his powerful word. God spoke. God speaks today. Does God speak in your life? The Son is the Creator. Creation was by him and for him. The Son is the radiance or reflects the brightness of the glory of God. The Son is the character or the express representation of God. The Son shows us the reality of God. Just as the image on a coin exactly corresponds to the device on the die, so the Son of God bears the very stamp of his nature. The exact character of God, his express character, is seen in the Son, the Lord Jesus. The Lord Jesus is no imitation. He is the real thing. Christianity only works when the Lord Jesus is central. This is Con Dispenedic.
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0: On the night you fall in all the pieces, you can bring your lonely heart to Jesus. What if I told you that I believe it?
1: Parents can sometimes have unhealthy standards and expectations of their children. Perhaps you were parented that way, or you feel that you want to get it right. In trying to be successful in parenting obedient children, perhaps you have become critical and harsh with your kids. If that's the case, we want to talk more about acknowledging some of the shortfalls and trying to change the course of your parenting style. That's on the next 4-Minute Focus. Hi, I'm Brett Ryan for a 4-Minute Focus, where we offer practical advice from Focus on the Family Australia. We received a heartfelt question regarding making amends for past mistakes from a father who asked, "How can I undo the damage I've caused by being too harsh with my children? I realize that I've been overly critical in my attitude toward them, and the results are now becoming to surface. How do we turn this around?" We'd like to ask

0: but by God's grace, it can lead to some of the most precious teachable moments you'll ever experience as a parent. In this case, it will give your children a concrete example of servant leadership and an unforgettable lesson on the meaning of mercy and grace. The damage can be reversed if you make the effort to set a different kind of example. Pay attention to the standards you set for yourselves. Let your kids see that you and your wife can accept yourselves and each other, even with all your flaws. Embrace each other's little quirks, unless, of course, those quirks are actual sins. In conversations with your children, pay attention to their feelings. If they put themselves down or express a lack of self-confidence, avoid the temptation to shake them out of the mood with a sermon or a pep talk. It's rarely helpful to say, "You shouldn't think that way. Look at all the wonderful talents and abilities God has given you." Instead, listen carefully and repeat back what you hear. Respond with something like, "It sounds as if you're really feeling insecure or disappointed with yourself, embarrassed or nervous. Is that correct?" Let them know that you can relate to their feelings. Admit that sometimes you feel the same way yourself. In this way, you will create an atmosphere of understanding, openness and acceptance in which your children will be able to bloom and grow without fear of failure and disapproval. If you're dealing with a particularly stubborn child, the situation gets a bit more complex. It's difficult to guess exactly what's going on in their minds. But after seeing the high expectations that mum and dad and even the siblings have set for themselves, some kids give up in discouragement. Sometimes a child's outward behavior is simply a mask for what they are experiencing inside. Naturally, there should be consequences for mere refusal to cooperate. But even here, it would be helpful to avoid conflict as much as possible. We suggest you spend some time trying to get in touch with your child's heart. Our website has numerous free resources made available through the generosity of supporters like you that only want what is best for their family. Please go to families.org.au. You really want to make sure your child understands that he or she is accepted and loved by you, no matter the achievements. I'm Brett Ryan for Focus on the Family Australia, inviting you to join us again for the next edition of A 4-Minute Focus.
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2: G'day business owners, Peter Fitzgerald with the Handbook for Business. Let's talk about avoiding disaster. Have you heard the idiom, "Don't put all your eggs in one basket"? It applies to life, investments and business, and the lesson is to diversify. Breaching this principle virtually destroyed a famous company that began in 1768 and for more than 200 years dominated the market. I refer to Encyclopedia Britannica. In the 1980s, Microsoft approached them to collaborate on a CD version, but they declined. After all, they were very profitable, the market leader with an impeccable reputation. The board didn't believe a CD could compete with their product or supplement their sales model. How wrong they were. By sticking to that one book-based product, they missed the massive disruption that CDs caused their industry and later came from online encyclopedias. My counsel for business owners? Consider the eggs as the products or services you sell. Consider the basket as the market niche you serve along with many competitors. Study the Britannica saga, and while you're at it, check out what happened to Kodak, the film company that went from market dominance to bankruptcy because they ignored the digital photo opportunity they could have taken up. Is it possible your future is also at risk from a lack of diversification? For example, do you rely on one major customer or serve one industry? Do you have one main supplier, one key staff member, one way to attract new customers? Do you have only one product offering instead of a good, better, best version? Do you treat all customers the same, including the top 4%? Have you considered the disruption your industry is facing right now? Of course, if you do choose to put all your eggs in one basket, make sure you watch it like a hawk. Beware of external threats and always expect the unexpected.

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2: Hey guys, I'm Jeremy Rosato, and this is the story behind my song, Come and See. I got into the studio to write Come and See quite a few months ago with a couple friends of mine. And when we sat down to write this song, I really wanted to speak into my sister's life. Some of you may know a bit of my story, my testimony. I am a single dad. I've got a 20-year-old daughter, and she's biologically my niece. The reason I got to become her dad was because my sister has had an addiction her entire adult life that never let her be the mom she needed to be. And she lets me share this story, so I do. And I say all this to say, this past year has been one of the hardest years in my sister's addiction and in her life. And I remember going into the room to write Come and See, and I had gotten off a phone call with her that was super tough, and she was just asking me to give her like reasons why she should keep going, why she should keep trying. And you know, there were personal reasons about, you know, her kids and my daughter, and how there was so much more life to live and there was so much more. But I really wanted to encourage her with a really bold statement and something that she could believe and declare even before she actually believed it. I wanted her to say these words, come and see what God has done. I believed in that moment that in the future, whenever God performed this miracle in her life, that she would be able to declare, come and see what God has done. Ever since I met Amazing Grace, everything changed. And if you need proof that God can do anything, come and see my life. Here I am, maybe about 8 months after writing this song, and God is performing a miracle in front of my eyes. My sister has been clean now for quite some time, and she's on her healing journey and her restoration journey. But God has proven himself to be faithful. He's proven that he can do anything, and he is restoring everything. And so I just want that to encourage you today. If that story resonates with you in any way, and if you can put yourself into the POV of God has changed my life too, this is my story, I hope that it touches you like that and that it meets you right where you are right now. Yeah.

0: Momentum, helping men succeed in life.
1: Hi, it's Tim from Momentum. What if we find ourselves infatuated with someone other than our partner? Now, this is a little sensitive, but it does happen. So let's talk about it. The reality is that these infatuations can come completely out of the blue. Sometimes someone comes into our world and they captivate us by the way they look, the way they are, the way they talk, or their outlook on life. This is often how we end up finding our future husband or wife. But if this has happened with someone who isn't our partner or is someone else's partner, the truth is it's just inappropriate. So be disciplined about the situations you put yourself into and find someone who you can be open with about your feelings towards this particular person. Someone who can keep you accountable as you journey through this season. It could be just what you need to stop you blowing up your life and hurting yourself and those you love in the process.
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0: The scriptures teach that all good things of life come from God.
1: That's Billy Graham.
0: We should give pause to count our blessings from God. The best way to do that is to give him your life and live a life that spells out genuine gratitude from day to day.
1: 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His family moved from Ukraine to the United States to avoid religious persecution. Vladimir remembers the warm welcome they received in their new home.
2: 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I've never experienced so much love. It's amazing what happens when people come together in the name of Jesus, you know.
1: 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And it's from the Billy Graham Evangelistic Association.
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0: How is science proving that the Bible is true? Find out next on today's Creation Moment. And now, here's our Creation Moments host, Ian Taylor.
1: Modern criticism of the Bible began in the late 1700s and has continued to this day. The usual claim, often from biblical scholars, has been that the Bible is nothing more than error-filled human writings. Before serious excavation work had begun in the mid-1800s, scholars felt free to consider lack of evidence as proof that people, cities, and even whole nations mentioned in the Bible never existed. It didn't seem to matter to them that they had never even bothered to look for the evidence. Soon, biblical archaeology started finding the evidences, and with each discovery, the critics' pronouncements about errors in the Bible began to crumble. One example is the biblical record of Joshua's leadership of Israel in occupying the Promised Land. Joshua chapter 10 reports how Joshua defeated Hazor, burning the city to the ground. All this has been dismissed by the doubters, but then archaeologists found the ruins of Hazor. The ruins clearly showed destruction by an intense fire. The fire had been so hot that adobe had been baked lobster red. Stones had been changed by the heat of the fire, and the ashes of the city were 5 feet deep. Every claim that there is error in the Bible has been based upon lack of knowledge. Let's face it, no matter what the subject, including history, God has more knowledge than we do.
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3: 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Statistics reveal that violence against women is often from a current or former intimate partner, someone they once trusted. 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We welcome you to join us at St. Paul's Anglican Cathedral on Myers Street at 10:30 on Wednesday the 25th of November. Refreshments will follow. 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For more information, call me, Hannah Gregory, on 0481 020939.
0: Got a community event you want Bendigo to know about? Simply email the details to manager@life1051.org.au and Life FM will do the rest.

Living with an addict can be one of the most stressful environments for a spouse. The way to deal with the addict's behavior is not always clear, but we'd like to talk further about ways to avoid making the situation worse. That's on the next 4-Minute Focus. Hi, I'm Brett Ryan for a 4-Minute Focus, where we offer practical advice from Focus on the Family, Australia. An exasperated listener wrote in to ask this question. How do I know if I'm enabling my spouse's compulsive gambling problem? I don't want to do anything that might encourage their behavior. And while I'm on the subject, what exactly does it mean to be an enabler? Enabling is essentially any action that makes it easier for the

0: serious trouble. A person with gambling problems will eventually fray his relationship at work, with friends, or the extended family. Your husband's addiction may cause him to miss time on the job or alienate family and friends by reneging on family responsibilities. When this happens, you may be tempted to intervene by calling his boss to excuse his absence or by taking his side when a family member criticizes their behavior. Cover-ups can also take the form of bailouts, such as assuming his family duties and responsibilities or fronting him money to pay a gambling debt. If you cover up for your husband in these and other ways, you'll only be putting off the natural consequences of his gambling and indirectly greenlighting further destructive behavior. Attempting to control the gambler's behavior, one of the principles of addiction treatment is that an addict himself must hit bottom before he can begin the grueling journey upward. Once gambling reaches the addiction stage, the gambler is no longer in control of his or her actions. At that point, he can't be helped unless he decides that he wants to be helped. This means that if you try to step in and control your husband's gambling, your efforts will probably prove ineffective and possibly even counterproductive. Spouses of gamblers have been known to try every trick in the book. Everything from hiding the car keys to filling up the calendar with social obligations to withholding sex. There's only one thing to say about such schemes and ploys. They don't work. They may even provide your husband with an opportunity to blame you for his behavior or to become angry with you for meddling, in which case he may go off and medicate his pain with a fresh round of gambling. Even the threat to leave him, though it's usually employed as a last resort, is likely to have the same effect. A gambler in the throes of his addiction will probably be relieved to see his wife walk out the door. Cooperating with the gambler. This way a spouse can enable gambling is by becoming a direct or indirect participant in the problem. It's not uncommon for the spouse of a gambler to develop a taste for gambling themselves. When this happens, the gambler is usually quick to tap into this enthusiasm and use it in ways to compromise his wife and justify his own behavior. After all, if she's willing to join him in the casino, how can she blame him for working the slot machines or playing a little blackjack? On the indirect side, it's also possible to enable your husband's addiction simply by taking gambling-related phone calls or otherwise facilitating his gaming activities. If you know that your spouse has a serious problem with gambling, you should confront the issue head-on. Urge him to seek and get professional help. If he's unwilling to listen, see if you can enlist the help of an objective third party, a pastor, a relative, or a male friend who agrees with your assessment of the situation, who could be willing to come alongside you in order to strengthen your case. If all else fails, try to pull together a group of friends and supporters who can help you stage a formal intervention. You may want to include a licensed counselor or therapist who specializes in this kind of activity. We highly recommend the Christian Counselors Association of Australia to seek a third-party perspective. Their website is ccaa.net.au. And for more resources on this topic and other addictions, go to families.org.au. Any addiction is a serious matter. It doesn't just go away. It has to be addressed. But with support, it certainly can be conquered. This program was produced by Focus on the Family Australia. I'm Brett Ryan, inviting you to join us again for the next edition of A 4-Minute Focus.
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0: 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If you currently own a job or enterprise but want to own a business, you need to repent. 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It means to change your mind, find a new way, or go in a different direction as you transition from the old model to a kingdom business that includes these traits. Recognition that the true owner is the King of Heaven. Accepting the purpose is not to make money, but to serve. The vision being pursued is God-honoring. Every decision aligns with the Word of God. All systems and procedures are fully documented and work efficiently. The marketing strategy is based on loving your neighbour. Management is based on key numbers, targets, and tracking variances. And a significant portion of the profit is invested into the kingdom. The Bible, our handbook counsel for today, Matthew 3:2. Repent, for the kingdom of heaven is at hand. 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
1: 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I've

0: around January of 2021, so in the course of about 3 months, I lost people in my life that were very near and dear to my heart, very important to me. And during that time, I'm serving in ministry, I'm traveling on the road, and I'm either on a plane or I'm in a bus or I'm driving in a car doing what God has called me to do. And in all of that, there are times where I just kind of felt like I was alone.
1: You can take away all of the things down here I treasure.
0: Sometimes I wake up on Monday mornings at 5 a.m. thinking, man, I feel really alone, and I feel so worn out, and I feel so tired. And I know that I have all of these hurdles that I got to jump through in ministry, and I got to lead worship on Sunday. And I love to have reminders with me. So when I do wake up at 5 o'clock on a Monday morning or 3 o'clock or whatever, I look to this. I look to Jesus and his words, especially in James 1, where it talks about trials. It says, "Consider it pure joy, my brothers and sisters, whenever you face trials of many kinds, because you know that the testing of your faith produces perseverance." I know that he wants the best for me, and I know that he's walking with me through it all. He is my friend, and he is your friend too.

0: Here on Sunburnt Souls, we explore life, faith and our mental well-being. Here to share more is Dave Quack.
1: My wife once had an operation and the recovery time was about 4 weeks. And it shames me to say it, but the best support person in the whole house was the dog. He sat with her and followed her everywhere and snuggled in when she was upset. He obviously couldn't speak, but he didn't need to because his presence was enough. We can learn a lot from that dog because so often when we're supporting someone, whether it be physically or spiritually or emotionally or even in their mental well-being, we think we have to say so many clever things in order to bring comfort, but usually just turning up and being there makes a lot of difference. It really does. So next time you're supporting someone, take a lesson from my dog. Just turn up and be there, snuggle in if necessary, and I promise you will make a big difference to the person and their recovery.
0: For more candid conversations on faith and mental well-being, check out sunburntsouls.com.

0: After a series of health issues, Ben Locke lost his dream of playing professional soccer. But what he found was faith and new hope through his relationship with Jesus Christ.
1: Whatever you may be battling, bring those things that you may think disqualify you into the presence of the Lord. God can take those things and really heal them and really free you to serve Him in different ways.
0: Ben reminds us that no matter what we're facing, God can redeem our struggles and use them for His purposes. As Billy Graham explains,
2: to the Christian, God is in command and in control. Suffering is dated. Someday there will be no more suffering. Why don't you give your life to Jesus Christ and let His grace, love, and mercy sweep your heart and soul with joy?
0: You can learn more about the peace and joy that comes from trusting Jesus Christ with your life at our website, findpeacewithgod.net. We're the Billy Graham Evangelistic Association.
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0: Darwin, through his research, found that species do change, and they change a lot. This is observational science. But then Darwin took his ideas one step further and said that one kind of organism turned into another kind, that all the species on Earth, from bananas to hummingbirds, are related to one another. It's this idea of one kind turning into another kind that contradicts the Bible. The biblical kind is not the same thing as species. Tigers and lions are part of the cat kind. Horses and zebras belong to the equid or horse kind, and so on. Species do change, but it's not evolution. We never see one kind of creature turning into another. That's because organisms reproduce according to their kind, just like the Bible says. I'm David Reeves. Truly, the heavens declare the glory of God.
1: For more information, visit David Reeves Ministries at davidreeves.com. 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
5: 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I'm Alida Robinson, and each Wednesday morning, I'll be musically speaking about our artists, their lives, their music, new release albums, interviews with the artists, and much more. 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
7: Welcome to Bigger Questions, recorded live in the city of Melbourne. Today's big question, the future, I am going where? So what are we to make of work? Challenging, enjoyable, fulfilling, or necessary, painful and frustrating? Well, today we're asking if it's possible to find something more at work. And today we're considering the future. I'm going where? And to help us, we have Dr. David Knox join us. David is a senior partner at Mercer Australia, a financial services consulting firm, where he is a consulting actuary to several superannuation funds. David is involved in thought leadership in the area of superannuation and pensions, and is passionate about improving pension systems around the world. Please welcome David Knox. Great to be here. Great to have you, David. Now, David, you're passionate about superannuation, but superannuation isn't often the topic of conversations at parties. Perhaps I go to the wrong parties. But what drives your passion?
8: Well, it's a really good question. And I think there are three things that drive my passion. Firstly, we're serving people because most of us are going to retire at some point, and most of us need something to live on after we retire. So we want to make the retirement the best we can. Secondly, the thing I really find interesting and have all my career about superannuation is it's multidisciplinary. Mm-hmm. Whether you're looking at the law and legislation or taxation, all that boring stuff, or whether you're dealing with communications and booklets and websites and Twitter as to how you communicate with superannuation, it's that full range from dealing with professionals to dealing with individual issues. And of course, then you've got to think about where the money is invested, the volatility of markets, and so on and so forth. So it's incredibly multidisciplinary. And then, of course, you throw in the ageing population, demography, and all the things that we're thinking about as a society. And of course, that then, the third reason I've loved it all my career, is it throws up all sorts of challenges. And as you indicated, we develop a global pension index where we look at pension systems in 25 countries around the world. And when you compare the Chinese system to the Brazilian system to the Australian system, the diversity is enormous and it's really enjoyable.
7: So maybe it should be the topic of conversation at more parties then.
8: Indeed, it's surprising how often I get asked questions at the local barbecue, whether it's about where do I invest my money or what should I do with it, and I'm sure that I'm not giving financial advice today.
7: No, we're not asking for financial advice. But to kick off bigger questions, we do like to ask a couple of smaller questions. We do try to have a bit of fun on the show. Now, today we're exploring the future, and so our smaller questions to you are on retirement. Now, David, you might know a thing or two about retirement.
8: Maybe, maybe not.
7: Well, we'll find out soon enough. Question one. According to ASIC's Money Smart website, which of these is not a suggested way of growing your retirement income? Is it A, get advice as early as you can? Is it B, diversify your investments? C, manage your spending?
9: or D, investing in a horse racing investment betting syndicate?
8: Well, I think I'll go for option D.
9: Option D. Well, you're correct. It is D, yes. It is not actually... It's not a part of their advice to invest in a horse racing investment betting syndicate. When you consult for superannuation funds, you don't suggest horse racing as a sure bet?
8: Not certainly a sure bet, no. We certainly talk about diversity ranging from cash through to overseas equities and a range of other investments.
9: But not horse racing?
8: Not horse racing.
9: Okay, right. Ready. Okay, question two. Jim Clements is the UK's oldest staff member and possibly the world's oldest office temp. He returned to work after becoming bored of retirement, and he is an office temp at a security firm in southern England. How old is he? Is he A... I'll give you a couple of suggestions. Here we go. A, 88 years old. B, 93 years old. C, 99 years old. Or D, 101 years old.
8: I never go for extremes, so I'll go for option B or C. Let me go for C. No, what was it, 99?
9: 99, yeah. Well, actually... You might want to go to one of the extremes.
8: There you go.
9: 101 was actually... He's 101 years old. He started work at 66 when he was fed up with retirement, and he was employed as a temp, and his month's trial has lasted 35 years.
8: He's doing well.
9: So overall, he's been working for over 86 years in his life. So anyway, David, in our retirement quiz, you passed. You got one out of two. So give David a big hand for passing. Now, Jim Clements, the UK's oldest staff member, 101 years old, says that the secret of staying young is to go back to work. So do you think that we love our work so much that we won't retire?
8: I think we've got to think about what our careers and indeed what our lives are about. Retirement is no longer just a sudden walk out the door, get the gold watch and do nothing after retirement. I think many of us in retirement will be quite active. Now, that could be volunteer work, whether that's through a church, a local club, a sporting club, local school, whatever. So there's volunteer work, there's often part-time work. Give you a very simple example. When I wrote a paper to encourage the pension age to increase, and I did a radio interview on ABC, we had talk back, and one of the calls said, David, you're getting rid of all my volunteers because all my volunteers are in their 70s. And I said, no, I'm not. I'm not at all. We need to recognise we're living longer, so we need to think about retiring, and many people will retire gradually, and as they move into their 60s, 70s, they may have a part-time work, they may do volunteer work. But the really interesting thing is many older people want to contribute back to society. They've got something they can serve, and so they're very content with where they're at, but they want to contribute and help others, not just their family, but their neighbourhood, etc.
9: Now, the MarketWatch website has a list of the top 10 things to do in retirement, and the number one thing was actually get a job, and the number two thing was volunteer. So is what you're saying connecting with what they're trying to suggest here?
8: Well, I think that's right, and I think many people want an active retirement. It's no longer sitting on the rocking chair doing the knitting. There's only so much golf or bowls you can do.
9: Well, that's how Jim Clements felt. Yeah. I think he was sick of sitting at home doing nothing, so he went and got a job.
8: But I think what we're seeing is that many retirees want to be in control of their retirement years. Now, what I mean by control, they want some financial security, and obviously health can be an issue, but maybe they want to say, look, I want to travel for 2 or 3 months of the year. I want to go and visit the grandchildren overseas or interstate or whatever it is. So I don't want to be tied down by a full-time job. 3 days a week, 6 months a year might be okay. Now, that might be volunteer work. It might be paid work. Mm-hmm. But I think many people want to continue to contribute.
9: So do you think we'll even have the concept of retirement then?
8: Oh, look, I think retirement is a concept that will continue. Now, I say that for several reasons. One is health is an issue for many people in retirement. Not only it may be a cause of retirement, but it's not only their health. It can be the health of a partner or the health of a parent. So health issues can, in fact, encourage people to retire and say, okay, I need to look after mum or dad now. They're in their 80s or 90s. They're living in the granny flat or wherever out the back. I'll only work 2 or 3 days a week. So that concept of retirement, I think, will continue. But it will change. We're no longer going to have this sudden retirement for some people. For other people, they just get to 62 and they say, I've had enough. I'm going. Now, they won't just, as I say, sit on the rocking chair and do nothing. They'll be involved, but they'll do a whole range of activities.
9: Now, many of us are not yet ready to retire, but we all have money going into superannuation funds. So you think about retirement and superannuation all the time.

0: that, I think what we need to think about super is to say, what I'm doing is I'm taking some of my earnings today, this week, this month, and I'm not going to consume that for another 20, 30 or 40 years. So I'm just putting some money aside for my retirement years. How much should I put aside, etc.? It's a good question. Why do we have compulsory super? Because most of us in the community are very short-sighted. We're myopic. And we wouldn't put that saving aside if we didn't have to. So the government 25 years ago said, we're going to make people put some money aside for the future. And I think we just need to see that as it's part of my earnings that I'm not consuming now, whether it's on the mortgage, food, whatever, but I will consume when I'm retired.
1: So do you think that Australians think about the future enough?
0: Probably not. I think many Australians have a very short-term view of the world. What am I going to do next week or next year? And that's fully understandable because there are worries in this world today, whether that's financial worries, whether it's family worries, etc. I think the other issue is that most people don't realise how long retirement may be.
1: Mm-hmm.
0: Many of us in this room are going to live into our 90s, and many of us will be quite healthy in our 90s. I have a father now, 86, 87. He's just moved from Melbourne to Queensland, drove himself up there, bought a house up there, goes to the gym, swims, etc. He's 86.
1: Mm. Now, it's claimed that one in four Australians will outlive their retirement savings by more than 10 years. Almost half of working senior Australians are not confident in the adequacy of their retirement income. And this is a particularly pressing issue for women. So how much super will I need to retire?
0: How much super do you need to retire? I think that depends on your own situation. I know that's not a very neat answer.
1: Well, you're not here to offer financial advice, I suppose, are you? Yeah.
0: But it very much depends on whether we're a single or a couple, and about 70% of people will retire as a couple. It depends on whether we own our own home or whether we're renting. It depends on what other assets we have. But very generally speaking, and I guess the fundamental question is, what sort of lifestyle do I want in retirement? Do I want an income of $30,000 or $100,000? Now, normally in retirement, we assume we need less income in retirement than we do when we're in our working years. We don't have the children at home, we don't have the mortgage to pay off, etc. But let's assume you want an income of $50,000 a year mm-hmm. in retirement. Not a bad ballpark is to multiply that number by 15. And so, well, that's $750,000. But again, it's not that easy because you might be getting a part-age pension from the government. So now the pension is going to get harder and harder to get in the years ahead. I hate to say that to the younger members in the audience, but that's a fact of life because we've got an ageing population and the governments around the world are making age pension, social security harder to get. So think of the income you want. Multiply that by about 15, 16. That gives you a very ballpark figure as to the sort of assets you need, assuming you own your own home.
1: Mm. So what do you think then drives anxiety about superannuation savings?
0: I think there are two things that probably drive it. One is there's a lot of uncertainty to it.
1: Mm-hmm.
0: In our accumulation years, it's pretty easy to save. I mean, we put money into super, gets invested, hopefully gives a good return. We're not doing much. When it comes to retirement, there's a lot of uncertainty. How long do I need the money to last? How much can I afford to take out this year? If the share market drops 10%, what does that mean? If the interest rates drop to 2%, what does that mean? There's a whole lot that is beyond our understanding, a lot of uncertainty. And I think the other thing is that many of us don't have a lot of financial literacy. What I mean by that, we don't have the understanding of what we can do. And there, I think financial advice is a really important part of the whole system because we're all different. We've all got different health conditions. We may be in a couple, a single, as I said, own your own home, not own your own home. I can't give one answer that's applicable across the board.
1: Mm-hmm. As part of bigger questions, we also reflect on the Bible. And we're going to explore a passage today which speaks about the future and our attitude towards it. But before we do that, we're interested to hear about why you believe the scriptures are worth following. So, David, what convinced you to become a Christian believer?
0: When I was in my later years of high school, I was going to a local

0: local church youth group, and a guy came up to me and said, David, who do you think Jesus is? And I said, well, I go to church. He's Jesus. He said, no. Who do you really think he is? You know, ask me the question. And so I decided to have a look at the Gospels. I read them. He's clearly a very good teacher. He is a bit provocative. In fact, more than a bit provocative. Mm-hmm. So I thought, okay, what's this guy got? And then, you almost come back. He was also a leader, obviously. He led the disciples and he had that charisma, I'd suggest, of being a leader. So he's got something there. Was he a lunatic? Was he having himself on? Was he a liar? Was he just, trying to lead people astray? And as I dug deeper, I came to the realisation that wasn't the case. Mm-hmm. He really is the Son of God. And when you read the story and the fact, I mean, who would die for other people? The Bible supports itself so strongly. And over the years, I've just seen so much evidence, not only in the Bible, but in fact in my own life as a Christian family. We go to the local church and with prayers answered, so forth. So it's not only the word, but it's also the experience. And I'm very convinced.
1: Very good. That's excellent. Now, the part of the Bible we're reflecting on today is from the New Testament book of 1 Timothy. It's a letter written by the Apostle Paul to his younger apprentice, Timothy. Now, in the 6th chapter, Paul passes on some great wisdom by saying, "But godliness with contentment is great gain, for we brought nothing into the world and we can take nothing out of it. But if we have food and clothing, we will be content with that." So, David, how does this passage impact our view of the future and even retirement?
0: There's often a question around, is it reasonable for Christians to save? Because, is there this short-term view that, all we need is food and clothing and shelter, and we shouldn't be worried too much about the future? The Lord God will look after that.
1: Mm. Richard, there's this question, just to come in on that, which we can feed into that as well. Sure. Jesus says, for us to care for nothing but to seek first his kingdom. How can this be reconciled in our wealthy society and with our focus on saving for retirement?
0: Sure. And I think planning is part of it. And I think the issue there is, even if you go back to Jesus' time, we had farmers who were planting the seed and they were planning for a harvest. Mm-hmm. So that was a short-term plan, but it was over the next few months, if you like. Put the seeds in the ground, water them, and the harvest. Now, in our situation, I'd say that what we're doing here is we are now living a lot longer than we ever did in Jesus' time. We're actually planning to say, as I said earlier, we're earning money over 30 or 40 years. We're planning to use that money over our lifetime, because our society, rightly or wrongly, has developed to a position where we will probably not be working in our 70s or 80s. And therefore, the earnings we earn in our 40s and 50s, we need to plan to use in our 70s or 80s. So I can see that superannuation fits into that. That's not to say that we shouldn't rely on the Lord God. It's also not to say we shouldn't be content. Some of us will be in situations where we are in need and we need to be content in those situations. Some of us will have plenty. And when we have plenty, I think it's appropriate for us to think about sharing that. But the concept of planning is just planning over our lifetime. I don't see superannuation as an estate planning issue. It's not for our children. It's just me looking after, if you like, my wife and I as we move into retirement.
1: Mm. So let's drill down a bit more on this contentment idea. So how do you think that the contentment spoken of here speaks to the anxiety often felt about superannuation and retirement?
0: I think many of us have an anxiety about the future, and we're worried about, will I have enough money to live on? And I think part of our problem in Australian society is we've got these aspirations or these expectations that are often unreal. We talked about there in that passage of, food and clothing. Now, we can think about what the basic needs of our life are: food, clothing, shelter.
1: Because Paul says, for if we have food and clothing, we will be content with that.
0: And that's fine. And I think sometimes what our anxiety is on our aspirations. We want to go beyond what we really need. Now, to take a somewhat extreme point, an aspiration of a Lamborghini, Now, I don't have that aspiration. Some people may not be content until they have a Lamborghini. I'm not in that area. The family car we drive is 10 years old. I'm quite content with a 10-year-old car. Mm.
1: You can buy a Lamborghini down at the model shop down the road, though. You can have several of them sitting on your desk. That's much, much cheaper.
0: It is cheaper.
1: But a different aspiration, though, I suppose, isn't it?
0: It is a different aspiration. And I think part of the problem in the Australian society today is our aspirations are, in some cases, beyond what is reasonable. I'm very content with what we've got. If we have a little bit more, that's grand, but do I really need that Lamborghini? No, I don't.
1: Mm-hmm. So what does someone working in financial services makes of Paul's phrase, "We brought nothing into the world and we can take nothing out of it"?
0: Absolutely. I think I'm not earning money just to stack up money in the barn. You know, we had that parable of Jesus that you don't just stack up wealth for the sake of money. I see money there to be used. Now, whether it's used in retirement, because that's, if you like, our responsibility in the way today's society works, or whether it's used today raising a family or sharing with others, the goal in my life is not to build up as much super as I possibly have and just look at the noughts rolling off at the end of it, if you like, more dollars. The goal is to there say, okay, there's my super, and that will give me an adequate retirement. We will have different definitions of adequacy, but part of my role that I enjoy is to make sure that the structures are in place and the designs are in place so that more and more Australians will have an adequate retirement.
1: Mm. So do you think the Apostle Paul would have had a superannuation account?
0: No, it's quite interesting, actually, the whole concept of the history of retirement. It's really only been around the last couple of hundred years. Before that, we didn't retire. We worked, we were in a subsistence level, we lived with a family. I remember visiting a family in Egypt when we were over there, and there were four generations living under the one house. The great-grandmother had the young baby on her hip. It was pretty obviously not her child. So we had a very different society. So I think what those of us in financial services are trying to do is to try and make, whether it's superannuation or other aspects of the financial system, work as efficiently, as effectively as possible within the constraints, if you like, of our society.
1: Mm. Is there a sense, though, that we can be too obsessed with our retirement?
0: Oh, absolutely. Retirement is not the goal. The goal is to live life now. And as Christians, I would say the goal is to serve our Lord God today. Now, if we serve him today, we can serve him in a number of different ways. Some of us will serve him in gospel ministry. Some will serve him in the different workplaces. So our goal is to serve him. But as I said earlier, I think we also need to think about planning within our lifetime, and that's where I think super comes in. I mean, if you think about many of us are buying a house and we take out a mortgage, that's almost a longer-term plan too, where we're providing for ourselves with a house. I just see superannuation as providing for ourselves as an income in retirement when we're no longer getting income from employment.
1: Mm. Paul goes on to offer some more advice to Timothy. He says, "Those who want to get rich fall into temptation and a trap, and into many foolish and harmful desires that plunge people into ruin and destruction. For the love of money is a root of all kinds of evil." So can the love of money impact our choices when it comes to superannuation?
0: Oh, I think it can. I think sometimes the love of money, we just want to, it's almost as if some people want to get rich for the sake of getting rich, and they lose the focus.
1: Mm.
0: As a Christian, what am I here for? I'm here to serve others. I'm here to serve the Lord God. And it's that service that gives me the contentment in a whole variety of ways.
1: The question's just come in, which says, well, what's wrong with loving money?
0: I think, again, it comes back to the question of where your primary love is. Jesus said you can't love the Lord your God and riches or money. So what's the focus of it? We all need money. Money is just there to make society continue to operate.
1: Mm.
0: Every morning do I go and see how the share market's gone up and down on my super? No, I don't. Where's my focus? My focus is not on my little pot of money. My focus is a different focus. It's those I work with, it's what I do, it's my family, it's serving the Lord God. Do I have a fairly general view as to how the market's gone up and down? Yes, I do, because that's part of my role and part of the advice I give super funds. So if the market suddenly drops 10%, then...
1: There'll be a phone call.
0: there's something we need to do. But am I personally focused about my personal wealth moving up 1% or 2%? Not particularly, because I think if you get in that position, and I know some people do check the share market almost every hour, then the focus becomes... That's your focus. That's your love, if you like, on what the share market is doing. Well, sorry, that's not what life's about.
1: Mm. So why is Jesus better than money?
0: Well, we've talked about retirement and the longer term. I'd go to eternity.
1: Mm-hmm. Well, maybe there's a little out of this passage. Paul encourages Timothy to flee from the temptations, to stand and, I'll read what it says, fight the good fight of the faith, take hold of the eternal life to which you were called when you made your good confession in the presence of many witnesses. So this point, Paul reminds Timothy of the eternal life that he has in Jesus Christ. So how does this concept of eternity impact our preparations for the future?
0: Well, I think eternity is that long-term view, if you will. That's the eternal view. I see life here, whether it's today or whether it's until the end of our physical life, which would include retirement, as almost a short-term interruption. Yes, we're here. We're here to serve others. We're here to serve the Lord God. And retirement is part of that. It's just the way our society is structured. We have working years and we have some years where we don't get paid employment. But again, that raises the question of what is work. And I think our society has often thought, work is only paid employment. Well, actually, service in the concept of work is more than paid employment.
1: So, David, wrapping up, the future. I am going where?
0: Well, I trust I'm going to heaven in the future. I think, though, where am I going personally? I'm going to be in employment, I hope, for a few more years, but I also see in my retirement not something where I'm just going to hang up my boots and do nothing. I think we will continue to serve each other. Not necessarily in paid employment. It may be serving the family. It might be serving the local church. It might be serving the neighbourhood. We've all got things to contribute, and that is part of retirement.
1: Let me leave you with the Bible's answer to the big question, the future. I am going where? From 1 Timothy 6:6. But godliness with contentment is great gain. For we brought nothing into the world, and we can take nothing out of it. I look forward to you joining us next time for Bigger Questions. Please thank our guest today, Dr. David Knox.
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0: Christian Friends of Israel Communities presents The Battle for Jerusalem, Faith, Leadership and Israel's Last 3 Years. Speaker Shamil Younger is the Heartland's Israel Office Director, and he'll present a definitive faith-anchored message for the Church on standing firmly with Israel, understanding the critical lessons of October the 7th, and courageously confronting modern anti-Semitism. The event will be held on Sunday the 11th of October at 7 p.m. at Abundant Life Christian Fellowship, 113 Mackenzie Street, Golden Square. Join the CFOIC Heartlands Director Shamil Younger as he presents The Battle for Jerusalem, Faith, Leadership and Israel's Last 3 Years, Sunday the 11th October, 7 p.m.
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4: Ephesians 2 verse 10. For we are created to do good works which God prepared in advance for us to do. The Word for Today asks, are you doing what you're supposed to do? In his book, How Successful People Grow, John Maxwell identifies three kinds of people. The first are people who don't know what they would like to do. They lack a strong sense of purpose. They dabble, they drift, they have no idea what to shoot for. He says, I believe the main reason is that they don't know themselves as well as they should, and thus they remain unfocused in their growth. The second is people who know what they'd like to do, but they don't do it. He says sometimes they aren't doing what they want because they worry that it'll cause them to neglect their other responsibilities, such as providing for their families. Sometimes they aren't willing to pay the price to learn, to grow, and to move closer to where they want to be. Other times, fear prevents them from changing courses to pursue their passion. No matter what the reason, they too will miss their potential. And the third one he identifies is people who know what they'd like to do and do it. These people fulfill Ephesians 2 verse 10. For we are God's handiwork, created in Christ Jesus to do good works, which God prepared in advance for us to do. This third group of people know themselves. They possess a strong sense of passion. They're focused on purpose. They grow in areas that help them move closer to their purpose. And they do what they were created to do. The best word that describes them is fulfilled. He says that finding yourself and growing to your potential can be a bit of a catch-22. You have to know who you are to grow to your potential. You have to grow in order to know who you are. So what's the solution? It's to spend time with God and let Him direct you. Are you doing what you're supposed to do? That's the word for today.
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I wrote the song Holding You, it came from a deeper place probably than any song I've ever written before. I wrote it just 7 weeks after becoming a mum for the first time, when I was just feeling totally overwhelmed with the challenges of having a baby. My son's birth was quite traumatic, so we had a pretty rough start, and he needed help to breathe when he was born, so I wasn't able to hold him or nurse him or even to see him because he was rushed off for medical treatment and I was under general anaesthetic. So while I was really thankful that he was okay, I was just really devastated to not get to hold him and get to be with him at his birth. In the months that followed, I struggled with terrible postnatal depression, and I just found it incredibly challenging being a mum. A turning point came when I saw my obstetrician 7 weeks after the birth, and I shared how upset I was that I wasn't able to be there for my son when he was born. And he said to me, "You may not have been able to hold your baby when he was born, but God was holding him the whole time." That was exactly what I needed to hear. And I came home from that appointment and wrote the song Holding You, which was really the start of my own healing. As I started to process the fact that God was there, that he cared deeply for what I was going through and was holding both me and my son through it all. As I wrote it, I also thought about several friends who'd been through their own grief with pregnancy and childbirth, and I felt like this song was for them as well. I think every one of us has times wondering, God, where are you? And my hope is that as people hear this song, that it would be a comfort and a reminder that through it all, I really believe we are held in everlasting arms.

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3: In the late 18th century, William Wilberforce was converted. Almost single-handedly, he broke the shackles of slavery.
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7: And he said, well, no, Randy, we're not all just faking it. There is a living hope, and his name is Jesus. And I believe that that's really why you're here.
8: Christ died for us.
9: Hi, and welcome to History Makers. I'm Matt Prater. Today we're speaking with Adrian Blenkinsop, author of a book called The Bible According to Gen Z. He's working with the Bible Society and connected to the Eternity newspaper. Welcome to the program. How are you, mate?
10: Hello, Matt. I'm very well, thank you.
9: Now, tell us, you're a South Australia boy. Is that where you were born and raised?
10: Yes, I was born in a little country town called Sojourner, which most people have never heard of, but it's kind of halfway between Adelaide and Perth and sits on the edge of the Nullarbor Desert. So Sojourner is well known for being very hot,
9: yep.
10: But it has great beaches, and that's one of my enduring memories of growing up in Sojourner.
9: Fantastic, mate. And I know you've worked as a youth pastor and as a chaplain and all this kind of other work you're doing, which we'll talk about in a moment, but were you raised in a Christian household?
10: I was, yeah. It was quite a great upbringing. Mum and Dad were strong Christians, so brought up in a Christian environment, grew up going to church every weekend and those sorts of things. And then, look, really had the classic Christian kid upbringing. Raised in a Christian family, left home when I was 16 and turned my back on it all for about 6 years. And then slowly discovered that actually a lot of the things my parents had taught me and instilled into me in terms of the Christian faith were actually true. And so went through a process of discovering my own Christian faith in my kind of early 20s.
9: And how did that happen? Was it, you know, in a church service, or was it a friend, or, you know, how did you come back to God in that time?
10: Well, I'll tell you an unbelievable story, Matt. It actually took place one Sunday morning when I was at the church I was involved in Adelaide. I was 21. And I was in the worship band, I was a youth leader. One particular Sunday morning, I was playing guitar in the worship band, and I'd had a very late night. The night before, I'd actually crawled into bed about 3 a.m., got up after 5 hours sleep, gone to church, been playing guitar in the worship band, still drunk. And the pastor's son, who was a good friend of mine, came up to me at the end of the service and looked at me and said, Adrian, what are you doing with yourself, mate? And something smashed me in the head right at that point. And that was a turning point for me. I realised that actually I needed to figure out what I believed as a Christian and why. And why was I living the life I was and calling myself a Christian. So that was a really huge turning point for me, Matt. That one comment, that one morning, going back a number of years now, that really I began to turn my life around.
9: And did everyone notice the transformation in your life after that day?
10: Lots of people didn't, because as far as they could tell, I was a good Christian kid. I was going to church, going to youth group. I was a youth leader. Most of them had no idea that every Friday and Saturday night I was going out, getting really drunk and partying every night. And so lots of people had no idea what I was actually, the sort of lifestyle I was actually leading at that time.
11: Mm. And then tell me, how did you transition into ministry from there? Did you do some study or?
10: Well, at that point, I was doing an apprenticeship as a glazier. So I did that for 4 years. Discovered that I hated glazing. apologies to any glaziers out there. So I left that and trained myself to work in the media. And I worked in recording studios and radio stations for around 15 years. And then some opportunity, just got some doors opened up to do some work with the local church, with my own local church. So I began working there for 12 months and then toured with a Christian rock band for 12 months with my wife. And we toured around Australia doing school seminars, concerts, youth events, festivals. That band was called Corazon. And so we did that for 12 months, and I came back from that with a passion to develop a similar sort of ministry that really engaged students in high schools using music as a primary medium. And so I formed my own ministry called Sacred Stone. And over the course of the next 10 years or so, we recorded albums, we toured a lot. And that ministry is still continuing, based here in Adelaide, but overseen and managed by another guy. And so that kind of transitioned me into ministry. And I worked as a high school chaplain, a youth pastor, a youth coach. I established an organisation working with at-risk young people. And so a whole bunch of different and quite diverse roles within youth ministry, working with parachurch organisations. I've worked with Scripture Union. And so now I work with Bible Society, where my role is very much formed around the question, how can we see children, youth and young adults engage deeply with the Bible? How do we do that? How do we engage Gen Z with the Bible in ways that actually change them and their communities? What does that look like? How do we do that better?

0: You're listening to History Makers, and today we're speaking to Adrian Blenkinsop from the Bible Society. I've just got to give you a quick flashback. I remember seeing Corazon performing, I think, at my high school when I was a young fella. And I think I remember the lead singer at the time was a guy named DJ Cons.
1: Yes, DJ Cons.
0: So
1: yes.
0: Were you a part of the band when he was?
1: I was in there in 1996. So I was only 2 or 3 years old at the time, as you can understand. 1996 wasn't that long ago, was it?
0: Yeah, I think it was 91 or 92 when I saw them.
1: So. Okay. No, that was before my time.

0: there with a lady called Naomi Swindon from Scripture Union Victoria. We began a number of conversations with people from different mission organisations around the world who were all wanting to see young people engage more deeply with the Bible. And from that, that was a real catalyst for me. I came back from that experience in Malaysia and began to put together a group of national partners to fund some significant research into Australian youth culture and the Bible. And so we got funding behind us, and Bible Society really supported that and was a key mover and funder of that initiative. And so we employed Philip Hughes from Christian Research Australia and his team. And so for 18 months, they did comprehensive research all around Australia, interviewing groups of young people, some Christian young people, but some not Christian, into how they understood the Bible, how they engaged with it, what were the blocks for them engaging with the Bible, and how what was working at engaging and influencing youth culture with the Bible. So that took about 18 months, and then that research was released. And then we began the process for about the next 12 months. I spent a lot of time moving around Australia, bringing together groups of youth influencers, so chaplains, youth pastors, mission organisations, Bible colleges, with the intent of exploring the research within their own local context. So we would unpack some of the issues that were brought out from the research and explore the questions, what's working for you guys in a local context? What are your young people like? How are they getting into the Bible? What's working for you? What's not working for you? And so I ran a number of Bible engagement forums around the country over the course of 12 months, and from that developed a whole bunch of ideas and stories of what is working and how young people are interacting and engaging with the Bible from a diverse group of youth influencers. And so that also comprises part of this book. And then I also, as we're putting the book together over the last 12 months, I asked a bunch of diverse youth leaders across the country to give their thoughts and reflections on their research that Philip had done for us. So I kind of went to these guys and said, what's your reflection of this? What sort of response do you think is needed within Australia to this issue of church young people are not engaging with the Bible? How do you think we should respond? So there are a whole bunch of responses and reflective comments from key youth people in the book as well. And lastly, I thought, so it's fine to kind of present a book that says we're going to issue young Christian young people, so young people that identify themselves as Christians are not reading the Bible. In fact, the Bible does not influence them at any level. So it's fine to kind of present that as an issue and say, come on, we've got to do something. But you also have to give some ideas and say, here's some ways forward. Here's some things that actually are working. And so we have three case studies that I chose that are in the book as well. Different sorts of approaches that are actually finding success in engaging young people deeply with the Bible. So these three case studies are also in the book. So the book is designed to kind of present the issue, but then to explore how do we respond to it and what is working, what is changing the lives of young people as they engage with the Bible.
1: Well, let's just narrow it down a little bit. So, it's called The Bible According to Gen Z. So technically, what age bracket are we looking at when we talk about Gen Z?
0: Yeah, Gen Z are identified as those born between 1995 and 2009. So they're kind of the young people that are in school at the moment through to young adults.
1: Okay, and they're all on Facebook. Some of them are on Twitter. Some of them are on Instagram. Is that one thing that people can use to get young people to engage with the Bible through social media?
0: It definitely is. It's interesting that recent research out of America shows that the highest age group of people that are engaging with Facebook is the over 55s. And in fact, Gen Z, or those up to the age of 14 or 15 at the moment, are switching off Facebook in huge numbers. And so Facebook's user profile is really changing at the moment. So Facebook is still the predominant social media platform to engage Gen Z, but it's also far more diverse than that. And certainly Instagram and Flickr and other social media sites like that are huge and are growing in influence and as a platform for connecting with young people. So social media is certainly a really influential and key tool that we have to connecting with young people. But interestingly, with the research

we've done and the interviews I've done with young people around the country and around the world, you can't go past face-to-face authentic relationships that are influential and that young people really crave for. And so when we look at kind of the ideal scenario for a young person engaging deeply with the Bible, it is sitting with a group of their peers, unpacking the Bible, asking questions, giving their opinions, arguing, that sense of actually sitting with their peers face-to-face is the ideal environment for a young person to really connect with the Bible.

0: You're listening to History Makers, and today we're speaking to Adrian Blenkinsop from the Bible Society. I was just thinking of, I visited a school last year and spoke to a group of about 15 kids in a secular school, you know, in a public school, and it was a Christian midweek Bible study group, and you know, I was sharing a couple of Bible stories and a bit of my testimony, and they all got out their smartphones and they all read along in the Bible verses with me, and we had a discussion. You know, I asked them, "What do you think this Bible verse means? What do you think this parable means?" And they loved interacting and asking some advice about it. And I definitely agree. Face-to-face is definitely the best way. I mean, it's the way Jesus did it with the 12 disciples and you know, the other followers that he had, face-to-face discussions. So are you saying that that's the best way that we can communicate to Gen Z?
1: I think the ideal way, and I guess the way forward that within Bible Society that we are trying to engage with, is a mixture of digital, online, but also face-to-face. So we're kind of developing some resources and some apps at the moment where a youth leader can use these apps and connect through social media during the week with their small group or with their youth group, but that actually that enhances their face-to-face time on a Friday or a Sunday. So the digital environment serves to enhance and build that face-to-face ongoing relation context. And so I think in an ideal world, you have both and you use both really well. It's interesting that you talk about the art of storytelling. And I think, again, I remember a couple of years ago, I do a lot of seminars in high schools. I remember retelling the Bible story of Jesus healing Philip, who was cursed with leprosy in the Bible. Retelling that story and kind of like I was actually sort of a part of the story and kind of really digging into the bit of the culture and the context of that story. And I told that story, and a number of kids came up to me at the end of the seminar, just walked up and said, "Oh, that was a great story. That's not in the Bible, isn't it? That's not a true story." And saying, "Yeah, it is.
0: Yeah.
1: I'll show you where it is. Yeah, it's a true story." And even as I kind of showed them in the Bible, you know, where Jesus actually did it, and then kind of talked to them about the significance of healing this man of leprosy, they still struggle to actually believe that it was actually sort of in the Bible that Jesus did that. So the art of good storytelling, again, is really simple, but engages young people in really creative and imaginative ways. And I think that's a whole new key that we're discovering and trying to tap into, is how do you capture the imagination of young people? How do you engage them at that level with the stories of the Bible, and, you know, with the bigger story of the Bible, rather than kind of giving them a Bible study to fill in the blanks or you know, revise and learn these memory verses from the Bible, how do we actually engage in a much deeper imaginative and creative level?
0: Well, it's certainly an important message that needs to be passed on to the next generation, and I'm grateful that there's blokes like you out there writing books like this, working with the Bible Society. And, of course, if people want to find out more about the book, it's called The Bible According to Gen Z, written by author Adrian Blenkinsop. Mate, I reckon you're a history maker. God bless you. Thanks for your time.
1: Mate, good to speak to you, Matt. Thank you very much.
0: Thanks for joining us on History Makers. 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
0: 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Musicians like Paul Coleman, Mark Schultz and George McArdle from the Little River Band. Also Kate Brax, winner of MasterChef 2011, former Olympian Elka Whalen and many more. 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

0: Acknowledging the loss of a child during pregnancy or as an infant is important for healing and processing grief. 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We will meet at St Clement's Church Huntley on Wednesday the 14th of October, commencing at 7:30 p.m. You will find like-minded and compassionate people and a space to reflect. 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For more information, please call me, Hannah Gregory, on 0481 02 09 39.
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0: When Lisa was growing up, family gatherings were downright traumatic.
1: My mom is raging alcoholic. So there's episodes, her and my grandma are getting into it, throwing things at each other.
0: It took Lisa a long time to face her past, which involved addictions, abuse, and deep heartache. But with God, there is hope, even in the ugliest situations.
1: And I'm learning now that he wants to be my friend, he wants to be my father. All these things that I crave and I've looked for in all these other places, he wants to be all of that, and he is.
0: As Lisa discovered, only God can fill the empty places in our lives. Billy Graham explains.
2: 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He can give you peace and joy and hope in your heart today by trusting him.
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1: The explosion of television shows such as Australian Idol, The X Factor and Big Brother has changed our view of fame. Fame used to be the province of the others, those more talented or better connected than all of us ordinary folks. Now, fame is within our reach. No wonder thousands of people line up for the chance to make it onto Australian Idol. This comes on the back of years of encouraging and developing the self-esteem of our youth, helping them to understand that they are individual and special. We all need to keep in mind that insightful line from the movie The Incredibles. If everyone is special, then no one is special. What makes you or I special? Because we are famous? Or because we are better or more talented than everyone else? We are special because we are uniquely and individually created, not only by our parents, but by God. God has known you from the beginning. He loves you and wants to be a part of your life. Now that's special.
0: Carl Faes for DailyNudge.org.
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2: 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If this is you, business as usual is not the way to go. 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
3: Bullying became something that I had to put up with pretty much throughout high school, and in year 10 it really escalated. Boys pinning my arms by my body from behind, using my backpack in between classes, and guys coming up in front of me and rubbing my ears for fun, and you know, do it so violently, so regularly that the skin would tear away from the skull and start to bleed, and then over the days my ears would bruise up and go purple and black. And so that was the kind of stuff I put up with on a daily basis.
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5: Well, today we have a serious topic for you that affects a lot of us growing up, and that's bullying. Unfortunately, our guest today, Brett Murray, has experienced firsthand the cruelty of schoolyard bullying. And he and his wife have decided to do something about it. They are the founders of the Make Bullying History Foundation, and they speak at schools around the country to encourage others who have gone through similar experiences. Brett joins us on the phone from Sydney to share his story. Brett, welcome to the program.
3: Oh, thank you, Eric. Thank you for having me. It's a pleasure.
5: Glad to have you with us, and let's go back to your childhood. Where did it all start? What were the experiences that you went through that really shaped your life?
3: From the time I was 11 to the time I was 18, I never saw my dad. Mm-hmm. He decided that it was better off that he wasn't in our life rather than being a constant source of conflict, so he removed himself from our life, and we didn't get any communication, phone calls, Christmas cards, birthday cards,
5: Wow. No
3: communication whatsoever for a better part of 8 years.
5: Wow, that had to be difficult right in your teenage years?
3: Yeah. Going from the transition from boyhood to manhood, not having a dad around was quite difficult, which feeds a lot into the work that we do, because we understand through research now that psychologists have found the massive positive or negative impact that fathers can have on their children.
5: Yep.
3: And I was sort of like the latter. Because of the absence of a father and positive male role model, there was a lot of gaps and voids in my life.
5: Mm-hmm.
3: And, so that was sort of, you know, the family side of things. Mum did the best she could with what she had, being a single mum, raising two boys. And, schooling was difficult. We moved from a public primary school out in southwestern Sydney, and then we moved to a high school that was closer to where we lived, which was more around the Bankstown district, if anyone is familiar with Sydney. And it was a private Catholic boys' high school, and most of the students had gone from, you know, prep and kindergarten all the way through into high school together, so their social groups were already formulated, and I came in at year 7.
5: Mm-hmm.
3: And so was very much an outsider, was a late developer, was had all my own social quirkiness and problems because of, you know, my upbringing and the divorced family, etc. And so bullying became something that I had to put up with pretty much throughout high school. And in year 10, it really escalated, where all the other boys, you know, were developing physically, and I was a slow developer, so I was much smaller, much weaker, and an easier target, and I had lots of social awkwardness. So pretty much every day of my year 10 life at school was physical, verbal, emotional abuse. And when I say physical, like, you know, daily bashings.
6: Really?
3: Guys ganging up on you, you know, boys pinning my arms by my body from behind using my backpack in between classes, and guys coming up in front of me and rubbing my ears for fun, and, you know, do it so violently, so regularly that the skin would tear away from the skull and start to bleed, and then over days my ears would bruise up and go purple and black, and then, you know, with these funny purple swollen black ears, guys would walk past in between classes and slap me on the side of the head just for a reaction. So that was the kind of stuff I put up with on a daily basis for the entire year.
5: Now, could you go to teachers? Could anybody help you?
3: You possibly could, but back then, if you went and docked, quote-unquote, on people, then you would just get hammered on your way to and from school. They'd get you after school. And so because I was one of the only kids still with only a mum and not a dad, I didn't have a dad who could come down and defend me, and you certainly didn't want your mum doing it because then you become a mummy's boy. And, and I was about to allude to having a mum who was working two jobs to send her two boys to a private school, you didn't have a day off. You had to go every day. And
5: she's working very hard just to put you there, and it's the source of your torture.
3: Yeah, and it's funny because it wasn't until decades later that I shared these experiences with her that she didn't realise the torture I was going through. But as a young kid, you don't want to heap more burden onto your parents. So you just sort of, I suppose, to use a common saying, you just suck it up and go through it, and thinking that this is normal, this is your lot in life.
5: So what lasting impact did that have on you?
3: Well, I think going through that kind of torment and torture, I think it bred empathy in me. I left school that year, the end of year 10, as a 15-year-old, turned 16 the following year. And so I didn't go to year 11 or 12. The bullying actually had a massive impact on my education. And I really wanted to escape. So, you know, I went from being, you know, this little kid being bullied and bashed and everything in year 10 to the following year, I left home. I wanted to get out of my neighbourhood. I moved to the south coast of New South Wales. And it was through Christian Surfers. This is where I found faith initially. It was through Christian Surfers that year.
5: Oh, tell us about that.
3: Yeah, 1989, I sort of started to, because surfing was always a passion of mine, I started hanging out with a group called Christian Surfers, and there was something just dramatically different about these guys. They didn't treat you with disrespect or dishonor. They just had this spirit about them, and now I know how to say it, but back then it was just something different about these guys. And I wanted to be like them. So I thought just going to church made you a Christian. And then these guys explained about having a relationship with God and everything. So I decided that's what I wanted. And, so that was where I sort of gave my heart to Jesus and asked him to be my Saviour. And, that sort of changed the direction of my life. And through Christian Surfers, I was able to move down the south coast and live with a couple of Christian guys and live the dream, you know, working in the surfboard industry and, going to Christian Surfers meetings and joining a really cool church and really sort of changed the direction of my life.
5: Yeah, I wanted to ask you, you know, obviously you did not have a earthly father, or at least he was absent from your life. How did starting a personal relationship with God, your heavenly father, how did that impact you? Did that help heal and fill that hole, that vacuum that you had in your life?
3: Yeah, well, it's been a massive journey. And I can honestly say, being very transparent, I think my relationship with my Heavenly Father has really only just begun to become a reality in my life in the last 12 months. For the better part of 27 and a half years, I had Jesus as my Saviour, but I never had Him as my Lord. I just wasn't prepared to surrender fully. He wasn't the ruler of my life totally. And although, you know, I met my wife Teresa at a young age through church, we've got three beautiful children, and faith, in that sense, has guided the parameters of our life, there was still a whole massive section of my heart that wasn't fully surrendered. And I do know that God has utilized me and my wife, and particularly I'll talk about myself, has utilized me in spite of my weaknesses, in spite of my failures and faults. And I just know now that 12 months ago, I had this massive encounter with the Father where it was pretty much, come on, mate, it is time for you to surrender everything because I really can't use you anymore unless you do. And it was a massive confrontation, a massive point in my life where it was like, yeah, now I let go of everything. I do trust you as my Father, and there is no plan B. It's you or nothing.
5: Isn't it wonderful how God doesn't give up on us?
3: Yeah, he pursued me, I can tell you. And I was looking to hide in a lot of different areas and even hide behind Christianity, hide behind the facade of, hey, I go to church, I know all the languages to speak, I've been blessed enough to preach at different churches and different youth organisations and see hundreds of people come to the Lord. But really, there was a lot of deep areas in my life that I still needed to allow God in. And yeah, it was about a year ago that happened, and the transformation in my own life, my family's life, and then the reflection through our ministry, which is our charity, has just gone through the roof. And it's just been amazing.
5: Well, let's go back in time to after you met Teresa and were married.
3: Yeah.
5: When did you start the foundation?
3: Yeah, well, I was a

0: shops or smash repairs. But what we found out, it was a training program. So it was a Christian organization that was running a registered training organization, mm-hmm. helping young kids who were passionate about the automotive industry, but were oftentimes caught on the wrong side of it by stealing cars rather than working on them. Mm-hmm. And we would get these kids and turn them around by training them in the automotive industry and helping them turn their passion into their career. And it was called Handbrake Turn, giving mm-hmm. kids a hand, breaking their predicament, turning their life around. And I worked there as a spray painting teacher, and it was a Christian environment, which was brilliant. I worked my way to become the manager of that organization.
1: Wow, who would have thought that you could use spray painting for the Lord?
0: Yeah, crazy. And, we were encouraged to evangelize. We saw many, many kids come to the Lord, which was awesome. And then 2003, I'd always been involved in Christian surfers and things like that, and youth ministry, and always had a passion for youth and speaking. And through the job title of manager, I worked my way up to be the manager of the organization. I had to go and visit schools and speak at careers advisory days, mm-hmm. and found that there was just a natural connection there. So 2003, we decided that, hey, let's step out in faith and just, I don't really want to be a part of the organization anymore. I want to speak into kids' lives. So Teresa and I prayed about it and thought, okay, this would be a great way to go. So we stepped out in faith and with no plans, with no real organizational skills or anything, we just stepped out and started speaking in schools, which was the beginning of an adventurous journey, but a very difficult one. Having to do it over again, I would do it with much more wisdom and would get much more counsel. But, when you're young, you just step out and have a go. And so, yeah, I started speaking in schools. And
1: so obviously you share your story and your experiences of being bullied.
0: Yeah, it started with just wanting to motivate kids, but very quickly, within the first 2 or 3 months, we had schools saying, do you do anything about bullying? And this is where it all came about.
1: Yeah.
0: I'd say, I've got a story about bullying, so I'll just tell my testimony. But, you couldn't do the Christian thing because a lot of schools don't want to hear that. So I just had to find a way of sharing a story of hope mm-hmm. that fit within the curriculum. And bullying was something that the schools were increasingly needing to deal with. So I just said, well, this is my story, and tell it. And kids would be in tears, and schools would say, wow, that was amazing. Can we have to come back? And it just rolled out, and it grew from there.
1: Our guest today is Brett Murray from the Make Bullying History Foundation. Next, we'll hear how his story of being picked on in high school becomes a story of hope. That and more when we return right here on Real Faith.
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1: Welcome back. I'm Eric Scadabo, and our guest today is Brett Murray from the Make Bullying History Foundation. He's been sharing his story of being picked on in high school. Next, we'll hear what happened to him after high school and how everything began to turn around.
0: Well, I suppose that the hope came when I left school. There was no end in sight while I was still at school, so I left school and I got saved. And I gave my heart to Jesus and started surrounding myself with different people. I removed myself from the bullies. And at the end of the day, hope comes from Jesus. And mm-hmm. that's where my hope came from, when I started to realize that I had value outside of my talents and abilities. And I suppose that's where the juxtaposition came, where I had this knowledge about Jesus and I read the scriptures and all that sort of stuff. But being on stage all the time, speaking to tens of thousands, hundreds of thousands of kids over the years, pride got in the way and I started to believe my own press. I was on TV, had TV series, and started to think that I was the man, and, started to believe that I didn't need to read the Bible anymore, and so on and so forth. So, yes, life began to sort of go into cruise mode, in a sense, and it was all about me, and that's where I think

0: the confrontation of, you know, Teresa and I started the foundation 3 years ago, and we believe this is where we needed to go, and then to turn it from just us speaking about bullying in schools to actually have a structure, become a fully fledged charity, and start really doing things on a much higher level. And we were doing great things. We were seeing bullying reduced in schools over, you know, well over a decade, and we were, you know, very rapidly beginning to be known publicly as the number one bullying organisation. And I'd written books and published, you know, been published several times, and it was just looking fantastic. And we had the mind share of the general public through media. So while this was all going on, there was this, still this journey happening in my life where I just really believe that God was just hunting me down, saying regularly, I need all of you. I want all of you, not just three quarters. And even though the success of the charity started to really blossom and we really started to function, I think I've got to give credit to Teresa, because she really stepped up and said, right, now we're a fully-fledged charity. Let's get some direction and vision. And she was really the one who was really being led by the Spirit. And I was kind of just doing what I always did, went to schools and spoke and did my story. And, you know, we had these really cool logos now and cool sponsors. But I was just doing the same old. And Teresa was really saying, no, we've got to go to the next level. And then just the, you know, God just really painted me into a corner last year and really confronted me. And it really blew me away, because this whole confrontation, when they say God deals with you, he deals with you according to his character, which is full of love and grace and slow to anger and rich in mercy. And, and so I actually felt God's hand dealing with me in that manner. And sometimes, you know, when you love someone, you've got to be firm. You know, God disciplines those he loves, and he disciplined me in a big way and exposed my heart. And really it was like, okay, you live like this, you're going to lose everything, including your marriage, including your family, or you surrender and I'll redeem it all. And that's what he did. And this year has been an amazing journey personally. And God spoke to both Teresa and myself, and mainly to Teresa, giving us direction again, because I just really needed to get on my knees and just, you know, start from scratch kind of thing. And we got some direction, focus on our relationship with him this year and focus on our relationship with each other, and don't chase any work, any partnerships, just let him do it. And this has been the most successful year of our life in our family, spiritually, and with the charity. The charity's just gone through the roof. It's been amazing.
1: I was going to ask you, what do you think people can learn from what you've gone through?
0: There is... If you really want to live a fruitful life full of blessings, surrender everything, because there's victory in surrender. There really is. And yeah, God's kingdom is totally opposite to the world's way of living. It's, you know, there's strength in weakness, because where you can't, he can. Mm-hmm. You know, there's victory in defeat. You feel so defeated, but you surrender to him, and he will give you every victory you've ever wanted. And it shows you that you can't, but he can. And that's all he wants. He wants our heart. He wants our relationship. And everything flows from that. It's not about, you know, labels. It's not about titles. It's not about position, privilege, power, possessions. It's about a passionate relationship with a real living God.
1: You're allowing God to continue to mold and shape you and use you for his honor and glory.
0: Yeah, oh, absolutely. And you know what? As they say, you never stop learning until you're, you know, in that box 6 foot under.
1: Yeah.
0: And even then, we pass over to the other side, and it's just going to be, we will never, ever be able to comprehend a God who simply spoke and the universe as we know it came into existence. How is a finite human mind ever going to understand that?
1: Yeah.
0: So, you know, we are a work in progress. And you know, Scripture says we go from glory to glory, which means we're never finished.
1: Now, unfortunately, we're running out of time, but I wanted to go back to the impact your story has had on children.
0: Yes.
1: Do you have maybe one or two of your favorite stories of people who've come up to you afterwards and said, hey, I can relate to what you've been through?
0: Oh, yeah. Well, I mean, one of the things I share with the kids is something that was quite embarrassing for me at the time at school, but now is one of my greatest strengths, is a story that I share with the kids, how as a Year 10 student, age 15, all my friends found out I had a bedwetting problem. So I wet the bed regularly as a teenager.
1: Yeah.
0: That became quite significant, and another factor that got me on the opposite end of the bullies and the target for constant harassment. But I shared that with a school yesterday over in the Sutherland Shire. We had 400 students I spoke to yesterday, and a girl from Year 8 came up to me and she said, "Thank you so much." She was in tears. This was only yesterday.
2: Wow.
0: She said, "I have a bedwetting problem, but I'm getting better and I'm almost finished. I haven't wet the bed for, you know, a couple of weeks now. But thank you, you're the first adult I've ever heard say that they used to wet the bed as well." And just knowing that by sharing your weaknesses, you're actually giving hope to other people. And that's one story so recent. And there's been hundreds, literally hundreds of young people that have reached out to us. But there's one particular one at a school called Billabong High in the rural regional area of southern New South Wales. And reached out to us. We delivered a seminar, spoke about bullying, etc., and delivered our work. And reached out. This young person reached out to me a couple of nights later. It was midnight. And I get a I know the time because the time was recorded on the message via Instagram, and I read it the next day. Where this young man had said, "You came to my school, Billabong High. I heard your story," and he said, "I realise I'm one of the bullies, but you know what? I've realised I don't want to be a bully. It's not cool." And I've actually apologised to everyone that I've ever bullied, and I don't want to be a bully anymore. So thank you so much for changing my life. And these are 15, 16-year-old kids that are having a revelation. Obviously, we believe it's the Holy Spirit touching them, even though we're not mentioning Christianese type of talk.
1: Yeah.
0: We're still mentioning or sharing a message of hope. And it's going in, and God's doing a work on their lives to the point where they're making decisions to change the direction they're going in. And obviously having a positive domino effect on the former victims that are now, you know, having their bully apologize to them. So we've got hundreds of stories like that.
1: Yeah, that's fantastic. Why do you think so many people are bullying these days?
0: I think it comes down to the dysfunctionalism of the family unit or the disintegration of the family unit, lack of positive male role models. And I think that the attack on identity, when people don't know who they are and where they come from, you know, they don't feel like they have any purpose, and they feel like they don't have any value. When you don't have any value, you feel like everyone else is a threat. And when you're threatened by things or people, you tend to attack them. And that's probably in a nutshell, although bullying is such a multifaceted subject, it's not that simplistic, but I really do believe it's the lack of positive male role modelling, disintegration of family unit, and the attack on identity. And we've got generations of kids now growing up just really not knowing who they are, what their value is.
1: But isn't it interesting that by putting your faith in our Heavenly Father, all of those issues that you just mentioned are all dealt with to a certain extent?
0: Absolutely.
1: You know your identity. You're a child of God. You know you have value. You're a son of the King. You know, having a lack of value, you know that you're priceless. Jesus died for you. So they're all dealt with if we truly can get it into our heart what he's done for us and how he feels about us.
0: Oh, absolutely. I mean, Jesus is the ultimate answer for bullying, for sure. I mean, if we had unlimited resources and we didn't have to rely on funding and we could go wherever we wanted, however we wanted, you know, it would be just full-blown gospel preaching to stop bullying. But unfortunately, there's a lot, majority of schools don't allow that. So we find a more wise way of, you know, being as wise as serpents but gentle as doves, and we come in and we share a message of hope that, you know, as the scripture says, one plants, another one waters, and it's God that gives the increase. And
1: that's,
0: we just know that through our charity, at least, we're the ones who are sowing the seeds.
1: Mm-hmm. Any final comments before we let you go?
0: Oh, I just want to thank you for the opportunity to share with the audience our story. And if people are listening, if they could pray for us, that'd be phenomenal. If they want to know anything more about us, just go to makebullyinghistory.org, which is our website.
1: Yep.
0: And and just for those who are listening, if you haven't before and you really need to consider, you know, accepting Jesus as your Lord and Savior, do it, because there's no regrets. But Lord simply means ruler of life. You've got to give him everything. But by giving him everything, you never come second by putting God first.
1: Well said. Thank you so much for sharing with us today.
0: Pleasure. Thanks, Eric.
1: Our guest today has been Brett Murray. He joined us via the telephone from his home in Sydney. He's the co-founder and CEO of Make Bullying History Foundation. Their website is makebullyinghistory.org. That's makebullyinghistory.org.
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God gave me blessed consolation. He only gave me my trials to make me strong. I've been a lot of places.

This is Phil Wickham. A few years back, I found myself in a tough situation, asking God what it looked like for me to follow His way through it, and He responded by giving me a poem. I wrote down the words so fast, I barely knew what I was writing, so I had to read it back, and it said, "If you curse me, I will bless you. If you hurt me, I'll forgive. If you hate me, I will love you. I choose the Jesus way." And you guys, as I read that poem back, tears flooded in my eyes because I realized how amazing this Jesus is that we follow. But I also realized how far from Him I was, and I was pleading with God, "Make me more like You. I want to follow Your way." And this poem became a prayer that I would pray often. I never thought it was going to be a song until we were recording this record, and I felt like God was saying, "Okay, it's not for you anymore. It's for whoever's going to pick up this record and listen to this song, to also give them an anthem to say, I choose the Jesus way, even though it's hard. I choose the Jesus way, even though it's difficult to surrender sometimes and to go that narrow road. This has got to be an anthem for people." And so I wrote the rest of the song, and I'm so, so proud of it. I'm so thankful for it. It has changed my heart and my life as I've carried it in my life, and I pray that we do the same for others. Here's the Jesus way. If you

0: Today, millions of people do not realize they are in spiritual captivity, being yoked to the enemy as he drapes a controlling arm around their shoulders and whispers false promises in their ears. The children of Israel strongly felt the whip of the enemy and the back-breaking labor of their servitude. We have here a literal picture of what bondage looks like. The whip of the Egyptians was a daily reality, and the Hebrew slaves bore the marks of such treatment. Many hide away with their souls in torment, while outwardly presenting a big smile and not a mark to be seen. The spiritual reality of bondage or captivity is profound and heartbreaking, just as much as it was in the day of Moses. For many, bondage is just the way it is. If you don't know there's a better life, you won't know to seek it. 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
3: 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I enjoyed the parenting spot, I think it's called, or something like that. 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
1: 12 years ago, I found out that I had an incurable cancer that I still walk with today. And we didn't have kids back then, and we do now. And they're real young, yet we're trying to figure out how do we tell our kids about my cancer. Everybody that they know that has had cancer has now passed away, and so it's just kind of a weird topic. But in this past season, it's been hitting me, what if Jesus is actually enough to walk them through this? What if he's actually enough to walk my wife through this, whatever happens with me? What if he's enough for me in my life? The answer's been no, he's not enough, but I'm hoping that as I move forward that Jesus would be more than enough for actually my day-to-day life and my family's life. So this is one of my wrestling songs called Great Reward.

0: Back to Genesis with Dr. John Morris, scientist and creation researcher with the Institute for Creation Research. Dr. Morris, how primitive was early man?
1: Chris, early man was never primitive in an evolutionary sense at all. In the beginning, man was created in the image of God with great ability, even able to communicate with God face to face. All this was before sin, however, and we've been deteriorating ever since. Evidence continues to accumulate that long ago man was highly sophisticated, evidently even performing brain surgery. Skulls have been found with holes drilled in them for surgical reasons, and the person had survived. No, Chris, there never were primitive humans. There were some with less technology and not much education, but Stone Age cultures exist today. This is a level of civilization, but not an evolutionary stage, and it's been that way ever since, back in Genesis.
0: For free information on creation, visit us on the web at www.icr.org.

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1: Have you ever been to a harvest dinner? 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

0: Before she began an organization that helps human trafficking survivors heal, Brittany Higgs had to find healing from her own past trauma.
1: Through the grace of God, I started to unravel these pieces and start to really see who I was as a daughter and be able to stand in what that was instead of the brokenness that I had experienced.
0: In Jesus Christ, Brittany found peace and restoration from the burden of her past. Only Jesus Christ can offer that through his sacrifice for every one of us on the cross. As Billy Graham explains,
2: Christ alone can bring truth to the mind, cleansing to the heart, and power to the will. We proclaim that Jesus died for our sins according to the Scriptures, and that he rose again according to the Scriptures. This is the only way that any man can ever be saved.
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5: Take their hand before you walk out the door to face the world and say, Lord, you know, bless our marriage. Be with us as we're apart from each other today. Give us wisdom. Like I said, it doesn't have to be a long, drawn-out thing. Just acknowledge that God is a part of the marriage.
6: That's Lee Morgan, and she and her husband, Trey, join us today on Focus on the Family with Jim Daly. They'll have practical ways that you can better love your spouse, strengthen and protect your marriage. Thanks for joining us. I'm John Fuller.
7: John, it does feel like marriage is under attack. I mean, we use that language, but man, it's just, you know, John 10:10, it says the thief comes to steal, kill, and destroy. Mm. I think the number one object for the enemy is our marriages, because if he can destroy those, he wins so much. Yeah. And, I mean, it decimates our kids, et cetera. So that's why here at Focus, we fight for marriages in the most positive biblical way. We want your marriage to thrive, to do well. But let's fight together for our marriages, each and every one of us, Gene and I included.
6: Mm-hmm. Yeah, this is a show that will help strengthen your marriage. In fact, our couple today, Trey and Lee Morgan, have written a book called 10 Ways to a Stronger Marriage. Trey and Lee are a husband and wife team. They have four adult children, and they're creators of the Stronger Marriage Workshop. They host and speak around the country. They've been married for 36 years.
8: Mm-hmm.
6: Okay. And they've turned some of the wisdom that they've collected along the years and their perspectives in this book, 10 Ways to a Stronger Marriage.
7: There's got to be 11. Come on.
8: Oh, sure.
6: Just only
7: well,
6: 10.
7: First of all, welcome to Focus on the Family.
8: Thank you very much.
7: Trey and Lee. Lee, let me ask you, because John didn't say it, but it was four boys you raised.
5: Yes.
7: I mean, you were the only woman in the house.
5: Yes.
7: How did that go?
5: A boy mom. You know, in retrospect, I look back and think, God must have known that I needed boys. I tend to run late everywhere I go. I would never have had time to do all the hair and the frill of little girls. I think he just knew. I don't do drama well.
7: Okay, and well, that's the key.
5: Yeah, so that's it.
7: Well, Gene shares that with you. We have two boys,
5: yes.
7: And it's, you know, it's a mess. When you don't have that little girl, or you have all girls and not that little boy, it's
5: yes.
7: A little hole in our heart, I think, as parents. But I'm proud of what Gene has been able to do with our boys. I'm sure you've done a great job with your sons as
5: Thank
7: well.
5: Yes.
7: Talking about marriage, I mean, they talk about, you know, one of the best parenting things you could do is do well in your marriage. Speak to that concept a little bit mm-hmm. about how important a marriage is to the family and to the world.
8: Well, for us personally, our goal has always been to build a marriage that honors God, that blesses us. And as we've done that, we're looking now and realizing that it's not only blessed us, but our kids. Mm-hmm. We have our grown children that have come to us going, we didn't realize how important it was that we got to see y'all being married and doing married things and being affectionate and going on dates. And so we're realizing we want to honor God with our marriage. We want to end our life going, we did it. We built a great marriage. But we didn't realize is that it's blessing our children from our example and even, we believe, our grandchildren. And I think one of the greatest things you can do in this earth is to leave this earth going, we've built that marriage that has done that, and it's set that example.
7: Oh, it's so true. And nothing's foolproof, obviously, but meaning the children, the grandchildren, they're also
8: true.
7: Created beings. Adam and Eve made their choices, right? And God was their father. But in that context, I mean, you set up predictability. you know, that your kids and grandkids will do better. And all the social science shows that. Well, let's get more practical. You guys met in high school. And we all went, aww. But Gene and I met after college, you know, just right while I was ending my schooling and she was still in the middle of it. But, and we weren't at the same school. But talk about going to high school together.
5: Yeah. Yes.
7: And then, you know, take us through that. Okay. I will. Or,
5: so we
7: yes.
5: went to the same high school, but Trey is a few years older than me. So he mm-hmm. finished high school before I started
7: high
5: school.
7: Oh, you said that with a little bit of pride.
5: But we were youth group sweethearts.
8: That's it. We were youth yes. group. We went to the same church together and we're in the same youth group. And so as I was kind of in the youth group, she was coming into the youth group, and we connected and dated for 4 years throughout all of that time. And when she got out of high school, we married. And in the 80s, that was legal. You did that sort of stuff.
5: And quite truthfully, that's the only reason my parents let me date an older boy was because they knew his parents. I mean, they were friends yeah. at church. And so
7: they all knew it was good.
5: They knew
7: it was wasn't odd.
5: Right.
7: Yeah, that's good. Now, in the book, one of the funniest things you talk about, and I think we can all relate to this. This is such a guy thing. How much communication should be valued in the relationship. Mm-hmm. So when you guys are dating, you're saying hi to each other, you're spending evenings together, then you go home and get on the phone together for another hour or two. Speak to the importance of communication. And really, is it realistic to keep it going that hot, even in marriage? And I don't mean, you know, in a physical context. I mean, just talking. Because you want to talk together.
5: Yes, for sure. Well, we laugh when we do our marriage workshops now. We tell the younger couples, we couldn't text all day like you guys do. You know, there was no such thing as texting. So we, you know, spending time on the phone after dates was the only way we could continue to connect. And we laugh that we spent so much time on the phone. We think, what in the world did we talk about? You know, we wonder really what we talked about. But it doesn't matter what you talk about as long as you're talking.
7: Yeah.
5: Because if you're talking, you're learning about each other. And that's still so true in marriage. The more you talk, the more you learn about each other and you grow.
8: Yeah, we fell in love because we talked. You know, we were attracted to one another, but we really connected when the talking started. And for us to continue that, we've still got to talk. You can't just stop once you get married.
7: Okay, but this is relationship 101, Trey. Us guys.
8: I know. I'm one of
7: just,
8: them.
7: Put the cone of silence over Lee for a minute. Once we get married, it's like now we're down to one word answers. How's your day?
8: You.
7: Great.
8: I hear you. Mm-hmm.
7: Yeah. What'd you want for today? Dinner? Mm-hmm. I don't care.
8: Yeah.
7: You know, why do we lose that edge? Yeah. Is the hunt over, so to speak? And we've won the prize and we don't feel like we need to do that any longer. And speak to how critical it is, again, for us guys in the cone of silence here, mm-hmm. to be able to spur each other on to more conversation.
8: That was something I had to learn. Once we got married, it was kind of like, well, I know who she is now, and we're married now. And it wasn't that I didn't want to give information. It's just I felt like I would come home from work, and she had been home that day with a toddler and a baby, and she'd ask me about my day, and she'd go, "What'd you do today?" And I'd say, "Nothing." And she would, yeah.
7: And I just like, sat as a blob.
8: Exactly. She said, "I know you did something today, you know?"
7: No, but not a thing.
8: That's it. I thought the details of my day were extremely boring and that she wouldn't be interested, but she was. And so when it clicked and she finally got that through my head, I began to, and still today, I'll come walk in the door. How was your day? It was good. What'd you do today? I will never say nothing. I will start with the details of my day and fill her in, and it makes her happy. And if that makes her happy, that makes me happy, because that's part of it.
7: Lee, would you say that's true of most of your girlfriends? I don't know. I would tend to lean in Trey's direction. I mean, if I were listening to me, I'd be bored. So that may be one reason we don't go into great detail, because we're thinking of how we would be hearing this.
5: Right.
7: How do women think?
5: Interesting topics. Well, you know, women talk about everything.
7: I didn't know that.
5: That's you know, things that are not that interesting of topics to talk about. But yeah, I think when I finally made him understand, maybe it wasn't even so much about me wanting to know all of those boring details as much as it was, I just wanted to connect.
7: Yeah, that's the key.
5: I was making that bid for connection. And yeah, if he would just share, you know, some of his day with me, I would feel connected.
7: Lee, let me ask you this question. In the book, you mentioned the bedroom chair. This is going to cut way too close to home for me.
6: I loved this.
7: Because I don't think I've learned all the lessons that you two have learned yet. But talk about the bedroom chair and what it did for you functionally, Trey, and how you didn't like that, Lee.
5: Right? Oh, yeah. So the bedroom chair, I think we all have one, right, where the dirty clothes, maybe even the clean clothes, they
7: well,
5: just
7: semi-dirty.
5: End up semi-dirty. That's
7: mine's
5: it.
7: Semi-dirty.
5: The, semi-
7: they
5: the
7: go
5: ones
7: into
5: that
7: a...
5: you've worn once, they end up on the chair so you know, hey, I've worn
6: again.
5: These,
6: yeah,
5: but I can wear them again.
8: I thought I was doing her a favor right, by not just throwing it in the laundry for us to have to do laundry, and so it goes to the chair. Or some people probably have a treadmill that works the same way.
7: Correct, but, yeah. But you know, in other words, it's not where they should be.
8: It's not where they should be. And Lee would kind of hound me about it, and I would get that. I really should have done a better job. It was not responsible of me, but it was a very guy thing to do sometimes. I think it was by accident. I cleaned the chair one time. I think she had been saying clean the chair, and I got the chair all cleaned up. And I remember she came through and she hugged me and she thanked me. And she said, "You don't know how much I appreciate you cleaning the chair." I said, "I didn't know which ones were clean or dirty." And she gave me so much praise. I thought, I got to do this more often. This was great. And so I started keeping the chair clean because it was like, boy, if that makes her that happy, that she'll go out of her way to give me that much praise, then obviously this is something I need to do better on.
7: Yes. We have two chairs in the room, but I just pile them up on the floor. You know, I got my semi-clean pile. Don't touch that. I'm going to wear those again. Mm-hmm. And then one day I cleaned everything up, that's and right. Jean was like, thank you for
5: yes.
7: that. She didn't have to say anything. I got the hint. But.
5: Yeah. Well, it takes a lot of effort on my part to not say anything. It really does, because I tend to be a little nitpicky. I mean, I want everything in its place, and so I could harp on things like that if I'm not careful. So I have to be very intentional about, you know, just I can let that slide. There are some things you can let slide. You know, pick your battles.
6: I appreciate that, yeah. Lee. Now, what about you, Trey? Are there some things that you can kind of pick your battles on when it comes to communication with Lee?
8: You know, it's for me, I'm a little bit more laid back, and so I don't have as many battles to pick. The thing that I have had to work hard on in marriage is we're very two very different people, and I am an on-time guy. She's a... if running late were an exercise, she'd be very, very fit, you know. And so she struggles with being on time, and so we've learned to adapt, and I've had to be patient and choose to, you know, at times to take my own car somewhere, right. You know, when we lived close to someplace where we were going. So we've had our issues we worked through and things.
7: Well, but what you're saying there is resolve it so the conflict is minimal.

0: prepare this. Having four sons and then leaving them at home, that was hard for Gene and I with two sons.
1: Yes.
0: Partly because of the mischief.
1: Yes.
0: So I'm just assuming with four boys, you may have had twice the mischief that we had.
1: But, yes.
0: But being able to let go of that and get a babysitter, or I'm sure they were fine babysitters, someone from church, and then you go out on a date. But could you really relax as a mom of four boys?
1: You know, I think when they were very, very small, it was harder. But once they were older, you know, it was just like, oh, we needed that time away to just to reconnect. And it was good for them. Uh-huh. You know, we say that it was good for them to see us. They might have whined and cried and not wanted us to leave.
0: Right, sure.
1: But in, you know, long, big picture, they could see that mom and dad love each other. Mm-hmm. They need time together. And yeah, so it was easy to leave them knowing that it was good for us.
0: And I think for young couples, they need to hear that it's okay, especially young moms, because I think they panic and they're not, the value of investing in the marriage is quite high.
1: Right.
2: One of the things we were blessed with was church friends that had kids the same age as ours, and we would kind of make a deal with them where we'll watch your kids this Friday night if you'll watch our kids next Friday night. And so we would swap babysitting. That the kids thought it was awesome because they got to play with their friends two weekends in a row. Mm-hmm. And it saved on, you know, we didn't have to pay money to for a babysitter.
0: Yeah. Lee, you mentioned the book about the deer hunter's wife. I like this story. I know a few deer hunters who are listening right now. Bill, I'm thinking of you. But speak to that wife and what she did to engage her husband.
1: Sure, yeah. She had zero interest in going deer hunting.
0: Who would have thought that?
1: Right? And, yeah, she came up to us after a workshop one time. She said, "My husband will never take me on a date. How do I get him to take me on a date?" And she said, "All he ever wants to do is deer hunt." And Trey said, "Well, have you been deer hunting with him?" She said, "No, why would I ever want to go deer hunting?" And Trey said, "I tell you what, you go deer hunting with him, and you're probably going to have to ask him if you can go, because he's quit asking you to go with him, right?" And she said, "Oh, yeah, he quit asking me a long time ago." But Trey said, "You go on a deer hunt with him. You have a good time." You know, she did. They had a phenomenal, I mean, she said, you know, it was cold, but we cuddled in the deer blind. We watched the sun come up together.
0: Right.
1: She said, I don't think they got a deer. Mm-hmm. But she said, we had such a great day, you know, together. And then the very next weekend, he took me on a date.
0: Hmm. Oh, wow. So it started to cascade. I'm thinking
1: the
0: reason they didn't get a deer is because they were talking too much.
1: Right. That's very possible.
0: I mean, I don't know everything, but I think that's probably
1: there.
0: It.
1: Yes.
0: Trey, you and Lee were both in ministry but struggled to seek God. This is so common. I mean, I'm making it sound like it's, but all of us, I mean, Christian leaders, pastors of churches, mm-hmm. this is common to all of us, that development of spiritual intimacy mm-hmm. together. I think partly because we take it for granted. You know the word, I know the word, we love the Lord. Okay. But how to continue to develop that spiritual intimacy appetite?
2: Yeah. And it's, you know, we went to church together, we worshiped together, we read Bible together, we prayed at meals and with family together, we would pray for each other, but there was never a time where we actually sat down and prayed together. We never climbed into bed at night and said set of prayers together. And when we realized we were really missing out on this, we became more intentional at going, we've got to start doing this and doing a better job at it. And it really opened up some really deep intimacy that we had been missing. You know, we all understand sexual intimacy and intellectual intimacy that comes through conversation, but we really didn't notice the spiritual intimacy that was missing in there. And when we connected that, which includes God, you know, I got to, when she prayed, I got to see places in her heart that, you know, generally were reserved only for God, and vice versa. And so it became such a powerful thing. And we've read new statistics today that talk about couples who pray together on a regular basis and a daily basis, the divorce rate drops to less than 5%, you know, and it's like that there's obviously something to that. And we need to be good at that. And then we need to encourage other couples to connect spiritually together.
0: Lee, I think, you know, again, I think for men, you're always in dangerous territory when you're speaking for all men. So I'm not trying to say that. But generally speaking, we don't pay attention to this. I mean, we're just, you know, we're out trying to make a living and do the things we need to do. But from your perspective as a wife,

0: what are the things that you're wanting or needing? Now you get to talk on behalf of all women. In terms of developing that spiritual connection, what are we missing? If you're in a room with 20 guys and you're coaching them, okay, husbands, here's what you need to know. What would you tell them?
1: Yeah. Just take their hand before you walk out the door to face the world and say, Lord, you know, bless our marriage. Be with us as we're apart from each other today. Give us wisdom. You know, it doesn't have to be a long, drawn out, sit on the couch for 30 minutes prayer session. Those are great too. But just to acknowledge, you know, God, please be a part of our day as we're away from each other. And then also when you come together again in the evening before bed, you know, take each other's hands and say, you know, thank you for our marriage. Please continue to bless our marriage. Like I said, it doesn't have to be a long, drawn-out thing. It just acknowledge that God is a part of the marriage.
0: It feels like, too, what a woman hears in that and her emotional reaction to that is to open up.
1: Mm-hmm. Yes.
0: And, you know, women, we know through our counseling at Hope Restored, one of the big things is a sense of security that they need to feel. Mm-hmm. And again, men, you know, haven't I provided that? I mean,
1: yes.
0: We get lost in all that.
1: Yes.
0: But for women to feel that you're seeing me, you know what I need,
1: yes.
0: And that prayer, just like that,
1: yes.
0: Is so meaningful.
1: Well, it takes vulnerability, for sure,
0: yeah.
1: To open up in prayer, and men don't want to feel vulnerable. Am I correct
0: that's
1: in that?
0: True. Yeah. That's true. Trey, oftentimes when we're talking about, tell us what we need to know, Lee, men will write us and say, why are you man-bashing?
2: Yeah.
0: So you got to represent
2: yeah.
0: the other part
2: mm-hmm.
0: of this.
2: Oh, I will. Yes. I will. Now, yeah. I'll be one of the, because I am a man. I love speaking to men from a standpoint of, you know, as a man, we're really good at being the I'm going to protect my family, and, you know, I'm going to teach my kids to play ball, and I'm going to teach them to hunt, and I'm going to teach them to fish. And one of the things that God wants us to do is to be that man who not just provides for the family and not does those things, but also leads the family spiritually, and to step up and be that guy who says, we're going to pray together at the table, or we're going to go to church together, we're going to read our Bible together. And so it will open new doors in your marriage that you have never imagined if you'll just take a little bit of time to try to be more the leader if you struggle with that in your marriage.
0: And that's good. Now, the other click is speaking to the women. There's 20 women in the room, and you're going to say, well, ladies, this is what your husband really needs.
2: Yeah.
0: So now you're dancing on
2: yeah.
0: the floor here. Go
2: well,
0: ahead.
2: I have never met a wife yet that has said, I don't want my husband to be the spiritual leader in the house. Most of them are going, I want more of that.
0: Yeah.
2: And they love it when their husbands are. And
0: you know, one of the things you mentioned in the book, and I think this is great. I just want to get to the reality of it, though. Treat your spouse better than they deserve. That's a little bit of a nuance. And I think the answer I'm looking for from both of you is, okay, how do you get there emotionally? I get it, but it's not going to be that easy.
1: Mm-mm. It's not easy.
2: Well, we like to remind each other, and we like to remind ourselves that it's, you know, I'm going to treat her better than she deserves, because that's how God treats me every day.
0: Yeah.
2: God is way better to me than I deserve, and I always want him to forgive me quickly, and I want all these things, and then sometimes we hold these petty grudges against our spouse or against other people, and we've just kind of tried really hard to make it our goal. We're going to treat one another better than they deserve, because that's pretty much how God treats us every day.
0: You know, I have a friend, Matt Hurd, who's a former pastor here in town and has his ministry now, but he does a talk on the lavish love of God. Mm. And it's such a great reminder, but think of that in the marital context. If we're going to be Christ-like to our spouse, that means the lavish love of God, to portray that to them.
2: That's good.
0: Wow, that is kind of the essence of what you're saying there, by treating them better than they deserve. Mm-hmm. It's that lavish love.
1: Mm-hmm. It is.
0: It's not what we deserve from God. It's what he chooses to give us.
1: Yes. Mm-hmm.
0: Isn't that amazing?
1: It is amazing. And, you know, in a godly marriage, there's no place for selfishness. And that's where we get things wrong. When we're too concerned about what we need, than we are what our spouse needs. And if we can just wake up every morning and say, what can I do today to bless my spouse? You know, I'm not going to worry about myself, but what can I do today to bless my spouse? And then if we carry that through, then chances are they're probably going to be thinking, what can I do to bless her in return?
0: Well, I love that. In fact, you call it out-bless your spouse.
1: Yes.
0: But, Lee, come on, just between us girls, You don't know my husband. I don't want to bless him. He doesn't deserve a blessing. Speak to her.
1: Yes. So then you do what you're doing to serve God. Maybe you just don't even think about, you know, I'm going to pick up his dirty socks out of the floor because I'm serving God today.
0: You happen to have that example ready, I see.
1: Right.
2: That's good.
0: No, I think that's so true. And it is an attitude adjustment, mm-hmm. right? So much of this is attitude.
1: Yes.
0: You know, okay, God loves me, so therefore I have to love my spouse. That's not the attitude you're looking for, right? It's the want to.
1: Yes.
0: Let's do this better. Well, what a great concept. I mean, 10 ways. I'm sure we could come up with 11 or 12, but let's go with 10 ways to a stronger marriage. And Trey and Lee have done a wonderful job pulling this together. Let's end with this one. The couple who is trying to get by, I'm paying the bills. Mm-hmm. The kids are young. You know, they're pulling on us and she's tired. We don't have time for physical intimacy or, you know, let alone spiritual intimacy and all the other things. What do you say to that couple when they come to your conference and they're the first ones in line going, help?
2: Yeah. They're going to have to be intentional. So it's so easy to take our marriage and push it to the back burner and focus on the things that are still important but less important, the jobs and hobbies and kids and PTA and Little League, and we're going to have to move that marriage back to the front burner. And there's so many good helps out there through marriage workshops, through a marriage book, podcast episodes. There's so much information to kind of help you reconnect and reclick, and the main goal is don't give up. We've had times in our marriage that we look back and we go, you know, we've had peaks and we're so thankful in the valleys that we didn't give up. The peaks you never think about giving up, but in the valleys you're kind of like, is this worth it? And now we've hit a portion of marriage where we're like, we're so thankful we didn't quit in the hard times because we're enjoying the good times.
0: Yeah, that's so good.
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1: There's something powerful that happens when God's people come together in unity and in praise. 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

0: We each have a special gift or ability that God's given us, unique to us. And so often, we have a dream for using it, but somehow it doesn't ever quite happen. Somehow this special gift or ability just ends up becoming ever so ordinary, without much of an impact in this world. Have you ever wondered why that is? Hi, I'm Bernie Diamond, and welcome again to the program today as we take a look at the impact that God is calling you to have from a different perspective. You know, on the one hand, the world's always shouting at us that we're special, that we deserve the best, that we should pamper ourselves and aspire to achieving this or that. By and large, it's advertising industry hype, reaching into our desire for significance. You realise, though, that what they're really doing is playing on our insecurities in order to get us to part with our hard-earned cash, because quite obviously, whatever it is that they're selling will help us to feel secure. Of course, it never works that way. It never does that. So they try and sell us the next thing and the next thing. That's how the whole cycle works. The result of this inexorable cycle is that most of us don't think we're anything special at all. Most of us have so much of the world's dirt sprayed all over us that any specialness we might have had ends up being obscured, hidden, as it were, under layers of muck. And yet, in each one of us, there is something special, very special, not because you or I happen to be super clever or anything like that. Paul tells us that he knows that in his flesh, in his human nature, he's rotten to the core and that there's nothing good to be found there. We're special because you and I are made in the image of God, and he's given each one of us a special gift or ability to use for his glory, if only we can find it amidst all the muck. So today, we're going to have a look at what God has to say about all that. If you've been with me this last week, you'll know that the thing that we're exploring on the program is the special gifting that God has given to each one of us, because he has a purpose for our lives. And you won't be surprised if I tell you that who he made each one of us to be is a perfect match, an absolutely perfect match for what he's planned for us to do. Someone whose call in life is to work with kids is going to have a special mix of compassion and teacher and encourager in their makeup. And because that's how they've been wired, they're going to absolutely love working with children every day, whereas that has sent me absolutely bonkers. And someone who does what I'm doing is going to love telling stories and have a way of putting words together and holding people's attention so that they can do what they do. And I'm sure that would drive the person who loves working with children absolutely bonkers too. Now, this is not just me saying this. It's in God's Word. God has brought us into his kingdom through Jesus Christ, not just to bless us, but to let our gifts and our abilities be a blessing to other people. Have a listen. Ephesians chapter 2, beginning at verse 1. You were dead through the trespasses and sins in which you once lived, following the course of this world, following the ruler of the power of the air, the spirit that is now at work among those who are disobedient. All of us once lived among them in the passions of our flesh, following the desires of the flesh and the senses, and we were by nature children of wrath, like everyone else. But God, who is rich in mercy, out of his great love with which he loved us, even when we were dead through trespasses, made us alive together with Christ. By grace you have been saved, and raised up with him, and seated us with him in the heavenly places in Christ Jesus, so that in the ages to come he might show the immeasurable riches of his grace and kindness towards us in Jesus. For by grace you have been saved through faith, and this is not of your own doing, it is a gift from God, not the result of works, so that no one may boast. For we are what he has made us, created in Christ Jesus for good works, which God prepared beforehand to be our way of life. So God has done this amazing act of grace by saving us from death that's certainly coming from our sin. It's a glorious act of mercy, and anyone who's received that mercy, man, we should be dancing in the streets. It wasn't through our works, but as a free gift from God, so that none of us may boast. In fact, what he did was to create us in Christ Jesus. We are what he made us to be. And he created us with a purpose for good works, the works that he has already prepared beforehand for us to do. So who we are and what he's made us do fit like a hand in a glove. But then, having been saved, as we saw yesterday, we seem to want to fall straight back into our own ways. It's like we've been led out of the mud, washed clean, and then we want to race straight back and roll around in the mud again. We're pretty good at that, actually. And as Paul sets out to teach Timothy, when we do that, well, we're hampering God's plan for our lives. Have a listen to this sobering instruction from the old apostle Paul to his young protege Timothy. It comes in the second letter of Paul to Timothy, chapter 2, beginning at verse 20. He says, look, in a large house, there are utensils not only of gold and silver, but also of wood and clay, some for special use, some for ordinary. All who cleanse themselves of the things I have mentioned will become special utensils, dedicated and useful to the owner of the house, ready for every good work. Shun youthful passions and pursue righteousness, faith, love, and peace, along with those who call on the Lord from a pure heart. Have nothing to do with stupid and senseless controversies. You know that they breed quarrels. And the Lord's servants must not be quarrelsome, but kindly to everyone, an apt teacher, patient, correcting opponents with gentleness. God may perhaps grant that they will repent and come to know the truth, and that they may escape from the snare of the devil, having been held captive by him to do his will. You know, the picture that Paul paints here, for me, it's the picture of being a special vessel, clean and pure in God's hands, made of gold or of silver, being used to pour God's Spirit and God's love and God's mercy and God's grace into the lives of other people. I can't go past that. To be a utensil like that in the hands of God is just the most awesome thing. But some are clean, so they're special utensils. Others are not, and they're just there for ordinary everyday use. And then again, Paul goes on to list what appears to be an excerpt from the B list of sins, youthful passions, stupid and senseless controversies, not murder or adultery or theft, but smaller ones. But sin is sin, and all sin acts as a snare from the devil and so renders us unfit for use as a special vessel. God's looking for men and women who are mature in Christ, those who pursue righteousness, faith, love, and peace from a pure heart, those who are kind, correcting people with gentleness. That's the sort of person God's looking for to be a special utensil in his mighty, powerful hands. Because if we're dirty on the inside, well, he can't use a dirty vessel to pour his love and mercy and power and grace and joy and peace out on someone else, can he? It's obvious. So here's the sobering thing that God wants to say to you and to me today. We may all well have a dream. We may be aware of the gift that God has placed in us. We may have a great hold on the purpose that he has for our lives. But persistent sin is going to hamper that plan. It's going to hold us back from being the special vessels set apart for a very special purpose that God has for us. And friend, only God himself can get us clean through our faith in Jesus as he forgives us and as he wipes us clean, and through the Holy Spirit whom he would place in each believer to grow us and to mature us and to cleanse us and to get us fit for the special purpose that God has for each one of our lives. This is why some people have an apparent gift that makes little or no impact in the world, because they're not yet cleansed. Some people today are missing out on living their dream because they haven't cleansed themselves through faith in Jesus and through cold, hard, brutal repentance, turning away from their sin towards God. And that, my friend, that is really sad. Before I go, I'd just like to remind you that if you have a prayer need, we would absolutely love to pray for you. Because the only sort of prayer that the Bible teaches about is the sort that has powerful results. Just let that sink in. The only sort of prayer the Bible teaches about is the sort that has powerful results. So if you'd like us to pray with you, in fact, if you'd like our whole prayer community to pray with you, stop by online at powerfulprayer.org to share your prayer request. It's completely confidential, your name won't be displayed, and in fact, while you're there, perhaps you could pray for one or two others as well and leave them a word or two of encouragement. You can be such a mighty blessing to so many others by supporting them in prayer. God's word says that the prayer of the righteous is powerful and effective. So please allow us to pray for you and with you, and let's just see what God does, how he intervenes, how he chooses to bless you. That web address again is powerfulprayer.org. I'm Bernie Diamond, and I'll catch you again same time Monday with a different perspective.
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0: Britt Bentley was just 28 when he found out he needed a heart transplant.
1: My heart rate dropped to like 27 beats per minute and I almost died.
0: Britt's health crisis was a wake-up call, and not just for his health.
1: That was when I was like, you know what? I need to get back living for God.
0: Just like Britt needed a new physical heart, Billy Graham says we all need new spiritual hearts.
2: The Bible teaches that our hearts are sinful. Is your heart right? Is it right with God?
0: Thankfully, God has provided a solution for our sinful heart. When we say yes to Jesus Christ as Lord and Savior of our life, your heart can be transplanted.
2: The Bible says that he gives a new heart. What about you? Have you received this new heart from God?
0: If you're in need of that new heart, connect with us at findpeacewithgod.net. 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It's from the Billy Graham Evangelistic Association.
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2: In this bulletin, continued pressure on the ATO and a safety warning for parents. With more, I'm Tracy Weir. The federal government is playing down conflicting thoughts from ministers following the tax office decision to ban credit cards. The ATO will no longer accept credit card payments from the end of next month following a ban on surcharges. Senior Labor MP Andrew Charlton supports the move, but colleague Claire O'Neill says she's concerned for small businesses. Deputy Prime Minister Richard Marles says the tax office is still consulting with stakeholders.
3: The ATO met with small business representatives during the course of the week, and it will continue to consult with small businesses in respect of these measures.
2: The opposition says Labor is all over the shop and should order the tax office to reverse its decision. Parents are being warned about the dangers of popular squishy toys as more children present to doctors with injuries. Dr. Maria Bolton from the AMA says parents need to take the appropriate precautions.
4: The ACCC actually has a really great website that I recommend all parents read. It's really important that you also follow the recommended ages. Don't leave them in a hot space because we know that they degrade. Look for tears. It also helps if you buy them from a reputable place.
2: Users have reported rashes, nausea, respiratory issues and even burns. Victorian opposition leader Jess Wilson says a plan to establish a revolutionary cancer treatment was bungled by former Premier Daniel Andrews, so she will bring it in if she wins government. The $10.4 million pledge would see Australia's first proton beam therapy service established at the Peter MacCallum Cancer Centre, meaning families would no longer have to travel overseas for treatment. It comes more than a decade after it was first promised by Daniel Andrews.
5: Former premiers made commitments around this. We saw that being bungled, unfortunately. We saw discussions about it moving to South Australia at the expense of Victoria. But the technology has changed, and particularly over recent years, and I've had the opportunity to work with the staff here at Peter Mac. They have the infrastructure, the bunker that you need.
2: Meantime, Premier Ben Carroll has promised to add 150 fire trucks to Victoria's fleet within the next 4 years if Labor is re-elected. Indonesian Christians are pursuing the prosecution of a machete-wielding Muslim who stormed into a church service near Jakarta and threatened violence if the congregation continued its worship services. The Muslim later apologised, but authorities shut down the church, prompting the legal action. Retired pastor Clive Johnston will appeal his conviction under the Northern Ireland Abortion Safe Access Zone legislation. The 78-year-old was simply preaching the gospel based on John 3:16 during a small open-air church service near a hospital. There were no banners, no harassment of anyone and no reference to abortion, and yet the pastor was judged a criminal. Northern Ireland authorities say hospital chaplains and clergy now risk being accused of committing a crime if they carry a Bible through a public area of a hospital or pray with patients on request. Turning to sport, cricket, and Travis Head has hit back at unfair criticism of the Australian Test team, claiming it comes down to some former players needing jobs. Earlier this week, former opener Matt Hayden criticised selectors for encouraging mediocrity in the batting ranks. Head suggested there may be ulterior motives.
6: I think it's fairly unfairly judged a fair bit from a group of past players, pretty much. That's what Matt Hayden do. Some need a job, so they go after us.
2: The first of three tests gets underway today. And Australian Formula One driver Oscar Piastri is pledging to be more competitive at this weekend's Singapore Grand Prix. That's the latest Vision National News. I'm Tracy Weir.
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5: Well, I hope you're having a great Friday and heading into an awesome weekend. We're so glad you're with us here at Derek Prince Legacy Radio. All week, we have been learning from Derek from a series called The Enemies We Face. The Enemies We Face. Powerful. He's been talking to us all week about the structure of Satan's kingdom. This is such important truth for understanding what's happening in the world and how we can contend with powers of darkness. Let's listen.
6: Ephesians chapter 2, and these words are addressed to Christians. And you, God made alive, who were dead in trespasses and sins. Now he describes how people live before they are converted and come to serve God. In which you once walked according to the course of this world, according to the prince of the power of the air. Who is the prince of the power of the air? Satan, that's right. The spirit who now works in the sons of disobedience. What's the word that describes the sons of disobedience? Rebels, that's right. Anyone who is in rebellion against God automatically comes under the control of Satan. Understand? It's not enough to go to church and sing hymns. You have to lay down your rebellion against God and submit yourself to Jesus. That's when the change comes. Lots of churchgoers are still rebels. And as rebels, they are actually being controlled by Satan. Now, Paul goes on saying in verse 3, among whom also we all once conducted ourselves. Any of us disagree here? One thing I know is I certainly did. I have no doubts about where I was before the Lord found me. I was a rebel and in the kingdom of rebels. I didn't know it. I thought I was very clever, very successful. I thought I had all the answers to everything. Until I started to read the Bible, and then I discovered I didn't. I can't go into that, but I just want to say, Paul said, we apostles, including I, Paul, we were all in that category. Rebels being manipulated by Satan through spiritual power, which we didn't understand. We didn't know who was pulling the strings. We just moved as their strings were pulled. Among whom also we all once conducted ourselves in the lusts of our flesh, fulfilling the desires of the flesh and of the mind. Notice it's not only the desires of the flesh, but our minds are alienated and at enmity with God until we surrender. The intellectuals are some of God's most fervent enemies. And then he says, we were by nature the children of wrath, just as others. So that's a description of the lower stratum of Satan's kingdom. Humanity on earth, all human rebels. Regardless of their race or their denominational label, unless they are truly submitted to Jesus Christ, God's appointed ruler, are rebels, and Satan, by spiritual power, controls them. Now, there's a very interesting phrase there. It says he is the ruler of the power, the realm of authority of the air. I can't dwell on this, but there are two main Greek words for air.

0: One is ayer, from which we get the word air. The other is aether, from which we get the word ether. Now, I'm not concerned with the words that come from them, but the fact is that ayer is the lower air, contiguous with the Earth's surface. Aether is the higher, rarer air. Which word do you think is used here? The lower air. In other words, Satan rules the surface of the Earth. That's his realm. So a lot of interesting speculations, because when Jesus comes, it says we will be caught up to meet him in the air. Which air? The lower air. However, we can't go into all that. There's a lot we could theorize about that, but we'll restrain ourselves. Just want to give you one remarkable picture of Satan, which you may have never have noticed. In the book of Job, chapter 41. Now, the whole of this chapter deals with a creature named Leviathan, who is some kind of marine monster. And we don't know very much about Leviathan. But do you think that the Bible, which is so economical, would devote 34 verses just to a marine monster? No. The truth is, Leviathan is a type or a picture of Satan. You can study this carefully and see this. I only want to point out to you the closing statement in Job 41:34. He beholds every high thing, he's extremely proud, and he is king over all the children of pride. That's Satan. Wherever pride enters the human heart, well, that's the influence that caused Satan to rebel against God. Pride brings us under the control of Satan. Doesn't matter whether we're Pentecostals, Baptists, Catholics, that's not the issue. The issue is, what's our heart attitude toward God? And unless we have a heart that is truly submitted and surrendered to God through Jesus Christ, we can use all sorts of nice religious language and lay claim to all sorts of titles. But the fact is, we are under the King Leviathan, because he's king over all the children of pride. How many sermons do you hear against pride? You don't need to answer me. You see, basically, I think the church today is majoring on minors. I know when I was a pastor years ago, I used to be right down on people smoking. That was terrible. The problem was, we wouldn't have people in our congregation at that time that smoked. But we didn't say anything about people that quarreled with their wives. And I felt such a hypocrite when I told the young man that he couldn't be a member because he smoked. And I knew there were people in the congregation that were very wrong in their attitude and relationship to their wives or to their husband. See, things like smoking and drinking and drunkenness are just little branches on the tree. But you know what the root is? Rebellion. And the Gospel of Matthew, in introducing the Gospel, causes John the Baptist to say, now also the axe is laid to what? The root of the tree. That's right. That's what we should be aiming at. All right, now, I want to give you just a little closing summation of Satan's ambitions, his purposes. He has very definite purposes. He has two main ambitions: to dominate the whole human race. And you remember that one of the phrases used in Ephesians 6:12 was the world dominators of this present darkness. And his second purpose is to receive worship. We need to understand this. You see, he laid claim to equality of God with God, but was disqualified. But he hasn't given up the claim. And there's one way he can still assert the claim. What is that? By receiving worship. Because worship is due only to God. So whenever Satan receives worship, he's saying, there you are, you see, I'm still God. And when you really analyze everything that Satan does, his ultimate purpose is to receive the worship of the whole human race. And in my judgment, from a prophetic perspective, he's very near to achieving his ambition. Satan and his angels in the heavenlies were, I believe, the gods of paganism. All gods recognized and worshipped by all pagan societies and races are just different ways of describing Satan and his angels. Zeus, Hermes, Poseidon, all the Greek gods that I used to know so much about and care so little about now, just different labels for satanic angels. And as you look through all the cultures of human race, you see different titles, but the same beings. And when they worship, What are they worshipping? Satan and his angels. And there's one particular way that fallen man has to relate to the satanic kingdom. The generic word is witchcraft, which is prevalent in all pagan societies under different forms. You hardly go to any major section of the human race which still has some kind of pagan background without encountering a person who's called the witch doctor. You find a different name in different languages, but the same person. The witch doctor, in a certain sense, is Satan's priest. He's the one who enables people to get in touch with Satan's kingdom. Why do they want that? Two main reasons. First of all, they're terribly afraid of the disasters that Satan would bring upon them. And most of their sacrifices and their rites are to propitiate these very cruel and temperamental beings. And secondly, they want power. And witchcraft is a means to power. I tell people in foreign mission fields, don't ever go to Africa or India and tell people that Satan isn't real, because they all know he is. Demons are real, they know them well. What you have to tell them is, demons are real, but Jesus is real, and he has defeated the demons. And he gives us power to defeat them. So ultimately, witchcraft as a religious practice is an expression of man's rebellion against God. Witchcraft is the natural religion of fallen man, and it permeates the whole human race. It's not something very strange or unusual. And the last thing I want to say, and it's important, is in our days, witchcraft is making a determined comeback. It's like where Christianity came. These satanic beings were forced back, but they were never totally defeated. And now they're saying, it's our turn, we're coming back.
1: You know, I want to remind us that almost every time an angelic or heavenly being appears to a man or a woman in the Bible, that being says, do not be afraid. As John Paul II used to say, Pope John Paul II, be not afraid. That's what most major leaders have said. Don't be afraid. Churchill during World War II, don't be afraid. That's the beginning. And the reason we do not have to be afraid is that evil doesn't win. Evil doesn't rule. Evil is not in charge. Jesus Christ is. And that's the great lesson of all the teaching we've heard this week. Hey, that's all the time we have for now. For everyone at Derek Prince Ministries, I'm Stephen Mansfield. Join us again on Monday as the legacy continues.
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1: In stories making news, the Australian Federal Police is set to expand its overseas operations to combat organised crime groups using AI and advanced tech to orchestrate violence in Australia. Marking 1 year in the role, AFP Commissioner Chrissy Barrett says a major focus in the next 12 months is deploying more officers overseas to target these groups. Businesses say they've been abandoned with no consultation from the tax office about an incoming credit card ban. The ATO will stop accepting credit card payments from the end of November, forcing business owners to find cash quickly. Victorian Premier Ben Carroll denies a pledge to deliver 150 new fire trucks is simply an election promise. The CFA would receive 100 new tankers by 2030 as part of a $167 million package if Labor is re-elected. Turning to sport, and Australian Formula One driver Oscar Piastri is pledging to be more competitive at this weekend's Singapore Grand Prix. That's the news and sport headlines. More details soon.
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3: 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We welcome you to join us at St. Paul's Anglican Cathedral on Myers Street at 10:30 on Wednesday the 25th of November. 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
1: When's the last time you did something for the first time? 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
0: God is looking for people to use. Someone who would not be embarrassed or afraid and would just take that little bit of risk. Why don't you step out of your comfort zone and see what the Lord will do through you? This is

0: Imagine if the men who signed the Declaration of Independence had stayed within their comfort zone. Imagine if Henry Ford was satisfied with just the horse and carriage, or if Steve Jobs thought the flip phone was good enough. Those men changed their world. And today on A New Beginning, Pastor Greg Laurie says that God wants to take us outside of our comfort zone to change our world. It's not about nations or cars or phones. It's about letting God use us to impact people with an eternal message.
1: You know, when I became a Christian, I was amazed to realize that God would forgive someone like me, that he would change me, that he had a plan for my life. But then when I heard that God actually wanted to use me, I thought, but what do I bring to the table? I'm not some great academic. I'm not a musician. I'm not a super talented person. I'm not an orator. I'm just a kid. I'm a 17-year-old kid with not a lot to offer to God. I felt a little bit like that boy with the loaves and the fishes that Jesus called on and took what he had and multiplied it. So to think that God could use me was an amazing thing. And I heard that I should be out telling people about Christ. And I'd been a believer for about 2 weeks. So I thought I'd give it a go. And I found a lady sitting on the beach in Newport Beach about the age of my mom. And I thought she might be nice to me, you know. And I walked up to her and my voice was shaking and I was so nervous. And I engaged her in a conversation about Jesus. I'm sure I made a mess of it, but much to my shock and delight, when I asked her if she would like to accept Christ into her life, she said yes. I'm telling you, if that lady had asked me one hard question, I would have collapsed like a deck of cards. Thankfully, she did not. And so then I was thinking, well, I want to do this more. I want God to use me in other ways. But I had this secret fear that God was going to call me to speak publicly. And like most people, I had the fear of public speaking. In fact, when they do surveys and ask people what they're most afraid of, the fear of public speaking always comes out in the top three, sometimes even above death itself. Imagine, okay, you have a choice, die or give a speech. Kill me right now. How many of you have a fear of public speaking? Raise your hand up. Okay, sir, I want you to come up now and speak. No, okay. That'd be terrifying, wouldn't it? Well, I had that fear too. And the first time I did it, I'll just say this. God gave me what I need when I needed it. God won't give you what you need before you need it. He'll never give you what you need after you need it, but he will always give you what you need when you need it. And so I think we need to understand that God wants to use us. And so here's my question. How many of you would like to be used by God? Raise your hand up. Don't do it if you don't mean it. No, don't do it if you don't mean it. Now, all of you did not raise your hand. And that's disappointing. But maybe you'll change your mind after you hear the rest of my message. Because the greatest joy I know, next to being a Christian, is being used by God. If it's in a big way, if it's in a small way, I just love it. It might be a one-on-one conversation with someone, and I'm able to just share a little something that helps them or points them to Christ. And sometimes it's more dramatic than that, or praying for somebody or whatever it might be. What a privilege it is. And I'm asking you today, how many of you would be willing to leave your comfort zone and let God use you to take it to the next level, so to speak, in the Christian life? Or are you satisfied with where you're at right now? Because I think for God to use someone, there needs to be a sense of dissatisfaction, meaning that I want to do more with my life. I don't think I'm doing as much as I could do, and I want the Lord to use me. God is looking for people to use. In the book of Ezekiel, chapter 22, the Lord says, I look for someone who might rebuild the wall of righteousness that guards the land. I searched for someone to stand in the gap in the wall so I wouldn't destroy the land, but I found none. Think about that. The Lord's just looking. And right now, I believe in the same way. He's just looking, saying, is there someone I could use? Someone that could stand in the gap. Someone who could speak up for me. Someone who would not be embarrassed or afraid and would just take that little bit of risk and let me speak through them. Years ago, God called a young man named D.L. Moody, Dwight Lyman Moody. Moody was not an educated man. He was not an eloquent man. He was working in a shoe store, and he had a coworker that wanted to share the gospel with Moody, which he did. And Moody became a believer. So after that, Moody felt a call in his life to start sharing the gospel. And the thing that prompted Moody was a statement from someone who said, "Moody, the world is yet to see what God can do in and through the man who is fully consecrated to him." Moody said, "I want to be that man." So Moody went from selling souls to saving souls. Remember, he worked in a shoe store. And he was used powerfully to touch thousands, even millions of people. And God is still looking for a man or a woman that he could work through who is fully committed to him. Listen to this. Everybody has a pulpit. Now, I know I have a kind of cool pulpit here. It lights up and everything, right? But you have a pulpit too. Wherever you are, you have a pulpit. It might be the people you run into when you get your morning cappuccino or latte. It might be the people that are around you at work. It's people in your family, people in your neighborhood, people that you influence. That's your platform, and you have your pulpit. I received a really encouraging letter from a school teacher who wrote me recently and said, "Dear Pastor Greg, I'm a high school teacher in a pretty tough area. As a public school teacher, I have to find creative ways of witnessing to students and sharing the love of Jesus with them because Jesus is a very foreign concept to many of the students here." Look what this teacher did now. He says, "So I decided to give the students some extra credit if they would go to the Harvest Crusade over the weekend. Then they were to come back and do a one-page write-up, and they'd get extra credit for them." So that's what they did. The teacher says, "I'm very happy to report that a few of the students gave their lives to Jesus, and several were asking me questions, which is an amazing opportunity to plant more seeds. The crusade got many of the students thinking about things they never hear about in their homes. My prayers for those that saw the crusade and haven't made that decision will make that decision. But no matter what, I'll keep in contact with these kids and continue to be a witness to them." Now that is a guy that's using his pulpit, right? You don't have to be a preacher. We all have a pulpit to preach from, no matter who we are, no matter what we do.
0: Thanks for joining us for A New Beginning with Pastor Greg Laurie. In today's study, Pastor Greg has been talking about the privilege and responsibility that we all have to share the good news. Let's continue.
1: Well, some of us just don't want to do this. So we make up excuses. What is an excuse? An excuse, it's a fancy lie. That's all it is. An excuse is what I offer up when I don't really want to do something. It's been described as the skin of a reason stuffed with a lie. It's also been defined as a fancy lie all dressed up for dinner, right? That's all it is. And I bring that up because we're looking at Moses now. And we're looking at the excuses he offered to God as to why he could not be used by the Lord. So let's sort of backtrack and then come back to where we last left off. Okay, so Moses, right? He was spared by the Lord. And he was put in that little basket and taken into the court of Pharaoh and raised by the daughter of Pharaoh, the princess of Egypt. The ancient Jewish historian Josephus felt that Moses would have become the Pharaoh himself. And Moses had everything that the court of Egypt offered. He had cool guyliner on. You know how the Egyptians had the little mascara and all that, right? He had all the cool Egyptian moves. He walked like an Egyptian, for sure. He had all the royal robes, but underneath that finery beat the heart of a Jew. And he saw how his fellow Jews were being mistreated. And one day he decided to take matters into his own hands, and he saw an Egyptian slave driver mistreating a Jewish slave, and he looked to the right and he looked to the left, and he killed the guy and buried him in the sand. If you're going to kill someone, don't bury them in the sand, because the sand shifts, and his deed was known, and the Pharaoh discovered it and effectively put a contract out on the life of Moses. So Moses fled and went to the backside of the desert. He probably thought he was done. He was now 80 years old, watching a flock of sheep for his father-in-law. And he married a woman named Zipporah. And suddenly there's a bush that will not stop burning. And the voice of God comes to him through the bush. And the Lord says, I've seen the oppression of my people who are in Egypt. I've heard their cry because of their taskmasters. And I know their sorrows. And then the Lord says, I'm calling you to go and deliver those people. Moses is saying, not me. I don't think I'm the right guy. So he offers excuses. Here's excuse number one, if you're taking notes. He said, I am not deserving to be used by God. I am not deserving to be used by God. Exodus 3:11. Who am I, says Moses, to appear before Pharaoh? How can you expect me to lead the Israelites out of Egypt? Now, he does have a point. I mean, if you were God, would you have picked Moses? In some ways, he was a has-been, a failure, an embarrassment, even worse, a murderer who was running from the law. He was a fugitive. And now he's an 80-year-old dude who's been out in the sun. His day is done. There's no more. He's retirement age. He's beyond retirement age. And the Lord says, yeah, I think you're just about the right guy I could use at this moment. Moses moves slower now. He used to be an athletic guy. He's gone from go-mo to slow-mo. He's more reticent, apprehensive, cautious. I don't think I'm the one, Lord. You can't use me. Excuse number two, I don't have all the answers. I don't have all the answers. Look at Exodus 3:12. Moses protested, if I go to the people of Israel and tell them the God of your ancestors has sent me to you, they won't believe me. They'll ask, which God are you talking about? What is his name? What should I tell them? God replied, I am who I am. Just tell them I am has sent me to you. I love that. So Moses says, oh, who shall I say sent me? The Lord says, I am who I am. So Moses is effectively saying, who am I? The Lord says, forget about that. I am who I am. It's not about you, Moses. It's about me. Moses is saying, I don't have all the answers. God is saying, but you have all of me. And I will be with you. See, God will give you what you need. Jesus said, all power has been given to me in heaven and in earth. Therefore, go into all the world and make disciples and preach the gospel. Have you ever noticed that connection? Before he tells us what we're supposed to do, he tells us who he is. I have all power. I have authority. You go therefore, because I am in you and I will speak through you and I will work through you. And the Lord was showing this to Moses. And then he says, I want to demonstrate my power. He says, take your shepherd's staff and throw it to the ground. And it turns into a snake, probably a cobra, because the cobra was a symbol of Egypt. If you look at Egyptian antiquities today, you'll see the cobra was very much a part of their culture. The pharaoh would even wear a headdress with a cobra on it. So I think it was a cobra because it was symbolic. God was saying to Moses, you need to face your fears and you're going to be victorious over Egypt. But he picked the snake up by the tail. You never want to do that because the snake will bite you. And let me tell you from experience, I've been bitten by many snakes because I used to have them when I was a kid. I was bitten by boas and pythons and gopher snakes and king snakes. And I don't, you know, it's kind of a freaky thing to have a snake bite you. It doesn't hurt that much, but there's something very icky about it. You know, they go, and they fasten themselves there on your hand or your arm, and the way to get them off is you have to get up behind their neck and kind of press them, pry their mouth open, and they're still trying to bite. Then you're holding it and they're wrapping their coil around your arm, and to like get rid of one of those things is very hard because the moment you let go, they try to bite you again. So you know, so to pick a cobra up, a venomous snake, by the tail. But the Lord was saying, face your fears, I'm going to be with you. And then Moses says, excuse number three, I'm not a good speaker. Exodus 4:10 now, next chapter. Moses pleaded with the Lord, oh Lord, I'm just not a good speaker. I never have been, and I'm not now. Even after you have spoken to me, I'm clumsy with words. Now it's interesting because commentators have different opinions as to what this means when he says he's a clumsy speaker. Some suggest that maybe he just didn't feel he had the right way of communicating. He was not a skilled orator. Others think he might have been speaking of a speech impediment. The King James translation is, I'm slow of speech and tongue. So some think that Moses may have had a problem with stuttering. This reminds me of Jack Hibbs, Pastor Jack Hibbs. And how many of you have heard of Pastor Jack Hibbs? Calvary Chapel, Chino Hills. He used to have a very severe stuttering problem. And so anyway, Jack came to Christ in a funny way. It's not funny, but it's interesting. It reminds me of myself a little. He was out driving around with some buddies, and he saw a car full of cute girls, so they followed them into a parking lot of a church. He didn't know it was a church. It was Calvary Chapel of Costa Mesa. He walked in. I happened to be preaching that night. And at the end of my message, I gave the invitation, and Jack gave his life to Christ. And then he sensed that the Lord wanted to use him, but he had the stuttering problem. And he would be so nervous whenever he would think of talking to anyone. So he would go out with his Christian friends who would be sharing the gospel. And he said, I can't do that. I'll stutter. But one day, and I asked him about this, so he texted me, and these are his words. He said, one night on Lido Island, I saw someone, and I felt an overwhelming burden to go speak to them and share the gospel. When I opened my mouth, I was healed of stuttering in that instant, and I've never stuttered since then. I love that. So you say, okay, I'm not going to be defined by this problem. I'm going to step out of this comfort zone, and I'm going to see what the Lord will do. Listen, the future belongs to risk takers, not mere ground holders. And it certainly doesn't belong to those that sit around and critique people that are willing to do something outside of the box. You know, look back historically in our own country, creative people who broke new ground, people like Thomas Edison, Henry Ford, Walt Disney, Steve Jobs, Elon Musk. And I think of Billy Graham and the great innovations that he was involved in bringing the gospel to people. But there are always the armchair quarterbacks and those that love to critique those that do things like that. Most of these people live on social media, specifically Twitter. And that seems to be their so-called mission in life. I'm here to just take shots at other people. What have you ever done for the kingdom of God? Why don't you step out of your comfort zone and see what the Lord will do through you? And so Moses says, I can't do this, Lord. I'm just not the guy. And then he says, excuse four, number four, I'm not qualified. He said, Lord, send anyone else. This can almost sound humble. Oh, Lord, I'm not worthy. I'm just too humble. In fact, I'm so humble, I dropped the H. I'm just umber. I'm umber. You know what you are? You're disobedient. That's not humility. If God says, I want to use you, and you say no, that's not humility. That's disobedient. And the fact that he says, Lord, he says actually in verse 13, oh Lord, send someone else. What do you mean, oh Lord? You don't say no, Lord. You say yes, Lord. Otherwise, is he really Lord? If he's Lord, you obey him.

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1: In Philippians 1 and verse 6, Paul said, "I'm sure of this, that he who started a good work in you will carry it on to completion until the day of Christ Jesus." The Word for Today says that God has an assignment for you to fulfill. Your God-given assignment in life comes with three things. Number one, a plan. Like Paul said in Philippians 1 and verse 6, "I'm sure of this, that he who started a good work in you will carry it on to completion until the day of Christ Jesus." As you spend time with the Lord in prayer, he'll reveal his plan to you. He'll do it one step at a time. Now you might say, "What if I make a mistake? What if I stumble?" Well, the Bible says in Psalm 37 verses 23 and 24, "The Lord directs the steps of the godly. He delights in every detail of their lives. Though they stumble, they'll never fall, for the Lord holds them by the hand." The second thing God gives you is a time frame. Not only does God have a personal plan for you, he schedules certain things to take place in your life at certain times. Psalm 102 verse 13, "For the time to favour her, yes, the set time has come." Now that's why you must stay in step with God and in sync with the beat of the Holy Spirit who lives within you. And the third thing is victory in spite of the odds and the opposition. 1 John 5 and verse 4, "For every child of God defeats this evil world, and we achieve this victory through our faith." Keep your faith strong. Keep trusting God. You might say, "But the circumstances don't look good." Well, God is in control of your circumstances. He made the sun stand still to give Joshua extra time to win the battle over his enemies. And he can alter the circumstances for your good and his glory. God has an assignment for you to fulfill. That's the Word for Today.
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3: In this bulletin, an ISIS sympathiser released on bail in Melbourne and the AFP expanding its operations overseas. With the details, I'm Tracy Weir. A man accused of being part of an ISIS support network has been granted bail. He's facing five charges, including membership of a terrorist organisation and possessing violent extremist material. Police allege the 65-year-old Melbourne man shared thousands of ISIS propaganda files on WhatsApp groups, including execution videos, suicide bombings and extremist sermons. The court granted bail on strict conditions, citing his poor health, lack of prior offending and the historical nature of the allegations. The New South Wales Premier says calls to remove Hamas and Hezbollah from Australia's list of designated terrorist organisations are disgraceful. A pro-Palestinian activist group plans to rally in Sydney this weekend to push for the terror listings to be lifted. Chris Minns says that will never happen.
4: Those organisations are banned and banned for good reasons, and the people who are calling for those bans to be reversed should be ashamed of themselves. What a disgraceful call for action.
3: Australian Jewish Association Chief Executive Robert Gregory says Australians are sick of watching extremists import their hatred into our country. The Australian Federal Police will expand its overseas operations to combat organised crimes groups using AI and advanced tech to orchestrate violence in Australia. Marking 1 year in the role, AFP Commissioner Chrissy Barrett says a major focus in the next 12 months is deploying more officers overseas to target these groups. The Commissioner will travel to Japan this month to bolster key regional security partnerships. Victoria's public hospital doctors are set to strike again in the lead-up to next month's state election. They have rejected the government's latest pay offer, which included a 10% pay increase for junior doctors and a lump sum payment of $25,000 for specialists. Union President Roderick McRae says their main concern has not been addressed.
5: Concerns were more related to the terms and conditions of employment as opposed to the dollars and cents involved.
3: Doctors say the long hours and working conditions could lead to patient harm. Every year, the Eastern European Mission distributes 2 million Bibles in 33 languages across 37 countries. Currently, it has 4 million requests for Bibles in the heart languages of those seeking them. Many come from Ukraine and its surrounding nations, where refugees have fled from the war. Mission President Dirk Smith says 80% of the Bibles are based on William Tyndale's first English translation, completed 500 years ago. Germany's Free Evangelical Church is reporting a revival in growth with conversions, baptisms and church attendance on the rise. The church has more than 500 congregations and 41,000 members. That is only a tiny fraction of the 19 million Catholics and 17 million Protestants in Germany. To sport in rugby union, Wallabies coach Les Kiss won't shy away from the enormous challenge facing his side this weekend. They take on the All Blacks at Eden Park, a venue where the Aussies haven't won since 1986. And Kiss says New Zealand will be desperate to avoid a fourth straight loss.
6: It's going to be tough. And it's already been said, when's the last time they lost four tests in a row? When's the last time they lost a test there? It's formidable.
3: The Wallabies remain undefeated since Kiss took over with five wins and a draw against Argentina, South Africa and Japan. To Shield cricket, and South Australia holds a 108-run lead over Victoria with the Redbacks to resume on day three at Junction Oval at 6 for 352 in their first innings. That's the latest Vision National News. I'm Tracy Weir.
7: Here are some life-giving words for you. 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Proverbs 12:25. Life-giving words for you from the Handbook of Living, the Bible.
8: Yes, and welcome to Love Life Local on this Friday, the 9th of October. Can you believe it? We're 9th of October already. Well, let's have a look at the weather. So far, we've got 8.9 with a real feel of 5.9. We're going for a beautiful and glorious top of 27 today. It's going to be a sunny day, slight chance of a shower this evening, but less than a mil, so nothing really to worry about there. Over the course of the weekend, tomorrow mostly sunny, top of 20. Sunday mostly sunny, top of 25. So we are well on the way to a fantastic weekend of beautiful weather. Now, the Bible says, "Oh, sing to the Lord a new song. Sing to the Lord, all the earth. Sing to the Lord, bless his name. Proclaim the good news of his salvation from day to day. Declare his glory among the nations, his wonders among all peoples. And here is Casting Crowns with Glorious Day."

Yes, what a glorious day that will be when the Lord does come. Now, continuing on in the Bible, we're going through Psalm 96 this morning. It says, "For the Lord is great and greatly to be praised. He is to be feared above all gods, for all the gods of the people are idols. But the Lord made the heavens. Honour and majesty are before him. Strength and beauty are in his sanctuary." The sanctuary is a place of refuge and protection, you know. And that's what God wanted for the children of Israel in Exodus, and that's what he wants for you. And you can find that right here on Life FM. It's a place where Jesus is. It's a place where you can experience life and love to its fullest as we share Christ, the Son of the living God. Simply come and experience Jesus, because Jesus will change your life. Here is Stephen Curtis Chapman.

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4: 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Good morning to you, and it's great to have your company on this Friday morning, the 9th of October. Can you believe it? We're almost halfway through spring. So we're going to be saying that spring is winding down. The great thing is, though, our spring of life doesn't have to wind down. With Jesus, our spring can remain tight, and the key is to, as the songwriter would say, stay close to the shepherd rags. Well, coming up on today's show, we're going to be looking at triumph, choosing, staying, singing, and so much more. Oh, yeah, and joy, because that's what we choose each and every day. And here's Unspoken with Where My Joy Comes From. Then after that, it's On This Day.

0: Yes, when you can say those words, "It is well with my soul," you're trusting in Jesus. You can turn your mourning into dancing. You can turn your life around. You can turn the difficult times of sorrow into actual joy. I've been listening to some podcasts of late from a neurosurgeon. Actually, was listening to one from Ben Carson, the famous neurosurgeon. And he was talking to this other guy who's Warren Lee, I think his name is. I can't remember now. And he was saying that you can retrain your brain. Like, as our physical body heals when it's broken, when our minds and our brains are broken, we can actually heal them. He's given us things that we can do to heal them. And one of those verses is in Philippians 4:6, and be anxious for nothing, but take everything to the Lord in prayer, and then God will give you his peace. So we can actually turn our lives around from a mental point of view, and we can live a life full of joy. Isn't that wonderful? It blows my mind, and it reshapes my mind. I mean, we're told to be transformed by the renewing of our mind, and that's not just, hyperbole. We can be transformed by the renewing of our mind, because God has given us the ability to renew our mind. And that's just choosing to trust him, to put all our faith, all our effort and energy into loving him and serving him and letting him do the work that is necessary. But anyway, it is Friday the 9th of October. It's Chris here with you. It's Love Life Local, your weekly brekkie show here on 105.1 Alive FM. It's great to have your company this morning. And as I said, it is the 9th of October, so let's have a look at some of the events that took place on this day. Way back in 1855, the American inventor Isaac Singer didn't sing a song, but he patented the sewing machine motor. So when you see these old sewing machines that say Singer on it, it's because he invented it. Isaac Singer, what a legend. In 1941, U.S. President Franklin D. Roosevelt approves an atomic program that would become the Manhattan Project, and that would ultimately lead to the atomic bomb. It would lead to the Cold War. It would lead to a bit of fear going around, but what we need to know is that Jesus and God is in control, so we should not worry. In 1965, the Beatles' single Yesterday went number one and stayed number one for 4 weeks. And I would say that Yesterday, Where All My Troubles Seem So Far Away, would have to be my favourite song. But where their troubles may have seemed so far away, and presently your troubles are right there in front of you, just remember that a future with Jesus, there are no troubles, because there are no tears in heaven. In 1976, then, as we heard earlier with the news about the cricket score and that South Australia currently 100 or so runs in front of the Vics at the moment, in 1976, there was a cricket match between New Zealand and Pakistan. Now, on this day, Javed Miandad from Pakistan made his Test cricket debut, and he scored 163 on the first day of the test, which is a fantastic effort. Well done. And he would go on to have a great career, Javed Miandad, and he would even be called a Javedgemite for Miandad by Billy Birmingham. But, you know, he went out due to Peter Petherick, who took a hat-trick in his debut for New Zealand in this match. And you wouldn't believe it, but his first wicket of that hat-trick was Javed Miandad. Isn't it incredible? Sometimes these things just blow your mind. In 2000, a Slovenian ski instructor became the first person ever to ski non-stop down the slopes of Mount Everest in Kathmandu. And that is what I would call a downhill skier. And also, 1885, the first direct shipment of sugar from Brisbane to London. And as they would say, that would have been a sweet ride. Well, It's time for the news, and we're going to have birthdays after the news. So if it's your birthday, happy birthday to you. And if you want to give a shout out, you can do that. Send me a text, 0431 995922, and we'll try and get that on air for you to say happy birthday to whoever is having a birthday today. Well, here is the news for you.
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2: In stories making news, an increasing number of older Australians are dying while waiting for in-home care. Health Department figures show more than 6,000 people approved for a supported home package died while in the queue for funding this year. The New South Wales Premier says calls to remove Hamas and Hezbollah from Australia's list of designated terrorist organisations are disgraceful. A pro-Palestinian activist group plans to rally in Sydney this weekend to push for the terror listings to be lifted. Victoria's public hospital doctors are set to strike again in the lead-up to next month's state election. They have rejected the government's latest pay offer, which included a 10% pay increase for junior doctors and a lump sum payment of $25,000 for specialists. The death toll at a residential building hit by a Russian missile in a northern Ukrainian town has risen to 22 as rescuers search through the rubble. And in sport, to the cricket, where Australia are preparing to host Bangladesh in the first one-day women's international, which starts in Brisbane this afternoon. That's the news and sport headlines. More details soon.
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0: That's true. It does exist for you and the entire family. It is your positive choice. It's Chris with you here this morning. And the weather right now, we're sitting on 10 degrees. We're on our way to a top of 27 today with cloud increasing, but it's going to be an absolutely gorgeous day. Tomorrow, mostly sunny, top of 20. Sunday, top of 25 and sunny. So we've got a great weekend ahead for you and for the entire family. Well, as I said, it's time for some birthdays. So if you're having a birthday today, happy birthday to you. I trust you have woken up all excited, and you're going to have a great brekkie. I mean, of course you are, because you're listening to Life FM. But I hope you have a great day. And here are some of the birthdays that you are sharing your special day with. Firstly, John Lennon. He was born on this day in 1940 in Liverpool, England. He was the lead singer and a songwriter with the Beatles. He wrote Strawberry Fields Forever, Help, and Imagine, and Grow Old With Me. And, you know, John Lennon, he surprises me sometimes, you know, when I just think of some of the decisions he made. And one of them is where he said that the Beatles are more popular or more famous than Jesus. And, you know, we have a whole radio station here that's devoted to Jesus, devoted to helping people find Jesus, find peace, find joy. And John Lennon, he kind of missed the boat there, which is a bit sad, really, when you think about it. But, yeah, it's great to have your company, and it's great to be able to share with you the good news of Jesus. Because without Jesus, I struggle to find purpose in life, you know? I don't know about you, but Jesus is the answer. Jesus is the reason. As we would say, Jesus is the reason for the season, and it's every season. It's not just Christmas. It's the season we're in now, which is spring. And sometimes we go through good seasons, bad seasons, happy seasons, sad seasons, but Jesus is always there. Well, also on this day was born Mark Viduka. He was born in 1975. He's a former Socceroo who played soccer for Leeds United, Middlesbrough and Newcastle United in the English Premier League. He also played for Celtic in the Scottish League. He played for Melbourne Croatia in the former National Soccer League and Melbourne City in the current A-League. And, you know, he has scored 4 Champions League goals, which is the most by any Australian. And that may not be beaten. So that's he had a great career there, and he scored one of the goals in that famous game against Iran at the MCG in 1997, going towards the there was a playoff against Iran for the spot in the 1998 World Cup in France. So he was a great player. And lastly, in 1979, was born Chris O'Dowd. Who is he? Well, he's an Irish actor and comedian, famous for The IT Crowd, Gulliver's Travels, and The Sapphires, which is an Australian movie about a female Aboriginal quartet who went overseas and did quite well. I don't know if that's a true story, but it's a good, fun film to watch. Well, it's great to have your company. We're going to have a bit more music. Here is Andrew Rip with A Breakdown, and we'll come back shortly.

Now, what a beautiful place to start indeed. Also born on this day is Jackson Browne. He's turned 77, which means he was born in 1948. Now, he's an American rock singer and songwriter, and he's known for a couple of songs. And this is what I find interesting, is the names of these two songs that he's really known, well known for. His first one is Running on Empty, and also The Pretender. And then there's another one, which it's the only one I know him for, which is Stay Just a Little Bit Longer. Allow me to delve a little deeper into this. It's exactly what we go through when we don't have joy. Yeah, what do I mean? Well, joy is Jesus first, other second, and ourself last. And when we inverse that, or reverse that, we put ourselves first all the time, we find out two things. If we are a Christian, or say that we are Christian, we find out that we're merely a pretender. And that's what Americans would call a rhino. And no, that's not a Republican in name only. No, it's redeemed in name only. We pretend to have Jesus as Lord of our life until that moment that we don't. Sometimes that's holding on to an aspect of our life because that's our safe space. We hold on to it so tightly that we end up being seen as something else. Because when it hits the fan, that's what's resorted to. We're not resorting to faith. We're not resorting to trust. We're resorting to self. And sometimes that resorting to ourself actually causes more harm than good. Well, I'll continue these thoughts when we come back. But in the meantime, here's Josiah Quinn with Cloud and Fire.

0: Christian Friends of Israel Communities presents The Battle for Jerusalem, Faith, Leadership and Israel's Last 3 Years. Speaker Shamil Younger is the Heartland's Israel Office Director, and he'll present a definitive faith-anchored message for the Church on standing firmly with Israel, understanding the critical lessons of October the 7th, and courageously confronting modern anti-Semitism. The event will be held on Sunday the 11th of October at 7 p.m. at Abundant Life Christian Fellowship, 113 Mackenzie Street, Golden Square. Join the CF OIC Heartland's Director Shamil Younger as he presents The Battle for Jerusalem, Faith, Leadership and Israel's Last 3 Years, Sunday the 11th October, 7 p.m.
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2: Yes, Surely Goodness indeed. Great coffee. I'm heading there after the show this morning, so I'm looking forward to that. So my coffee clock's got a little bit of time to wait before I get there, but that's okay, because good things come to those who wait. Well, as we going through a couple of these songs here by Jackson Brennan, and more just the titles and just some thoughts I have on these titles based on our life experience, about being a pretender when we pretend to have the Lord Jesus as our life until that moment when things don't go the way we want it to, and instead of leaning on Jesus and clinging to him, we cling to our safety blanket, which should be Jesus and it should be God's word, but it's not. It's for some, it's our own insecurities and you know, going inward and not seeking help or allowing anyone else to come in and be there with you during your time of hardship. Maybe there's substance abuse there, where when things go really bad for you, that's what you resort to. Or maybe when things are going bad for you, you resort to becoming, you know, angry and stuff like that. What we find is when we're not trusting in Jesus and we're going on our own strength and we're doing things our own way, we find ourselves running on empty. And we all know what that's like, because we become mentally tired, we become emotionally shot, and we become physically wrecked. And Proverbs sums it up perfectly, I reckon. It says in chapter 18, verses 1 and 2, "A man who isolates himself seeks his own desire. He rages against all wise judgment, and a fool has no delight in understanding, but in expressing his own heart." Now, if you compare that from Proverbs with what Paul wrote in his second letter to the Corinthians, which is where he says, "And I wrote this very thing to you, lest when I come, I should have sorrow over those I ought to have joy, having confidence in you that my joy is the joy of you all. For out of much affliction and anguish of heart, I wrote to you with many tears, not that you should be grieved, but that you might know the love which I have so abundantly for you." Now, the difference seems to be what is sought. So the inward man seeks his own and ends up with anger. The outward man seeks others and has joy. But it's actually the fact that Paul didn't seek others for himself, but he sought others with Jesus and for Jesus. The love he had for the people of Corinth stemmed from Jesus and Paul's love for Jesus. And that leads me to the only song that I know from the birthday boy Jackson Brown, which is "Stay a Little Longer." An amazing song written about the end of a gig that had a flat feeling after it. It's like that feeling at the end of a fantastic holiday, or that feeling you have after church camp. You're really pumped up, but then there's that deflating feeling when you know it's over and you can't go back to what you were experiencing, and it's just a memory. What if, though, you could stay just a little bit longer? Well, here's our flashback with Jamie Owens Collins with Pleasure Serving You. And we'll look at staying just that little bit longer when we come back.

0: Such an amazing song, Nat. It's so perfect and so apt, you know, especially for my own life. How I was living for myself, and now I'm living in with the purpose of serving God, serving Jesus each and every single day. And it's about having a love for Christ and serving others as a result, just as Paul did there, as he wrote in his letter to the Corinthians there. So what if you could stay a little longer? Well, maybe the holiday is over, or the camp, or the chapter in your life, but you know that that true feeling of joy can stay and does stay when we base our life on the Lord Jesus. And you remember that rich young ruler? He came to Jesus and said, "What must I do to inherit eternal life?" Well, he walked away sad because he didn't want to let go of what he perceived to be his safety blanket, his finances. If he had done as Jesus had said, "Sell all that you have and come follow me," he would have experienced joy. Loving Jesus makes you want to serve others, which in turn brings you happiness. And when you want to love yourself, you don't end up serving others, and that leaves you sad. So if you want real joy, well, the secret is Jesus in your heart. The question is he in yours? He's in mine, and daily I make a choice to choose joy. Here's a couple of sponsors for you, and then it's for King and Country with those sentiments exactly.
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1: In this bulletin, the Australian Federal Police expanding operations overseas and a live grenade sparks an evacuation. With the details, I'm Tracy Weir. The boss of the Federal Police is vowing to expand overseas operations targeting organised crime, orchestrating operations in Australia. Dusty Fitzpatrick has more.
2: AFP Commissioner Chrissy Barrett is marking 12 months in the role, saying the next year will focus on expanding global efforts to disrupt organised criminals. She'll travel to Japan this month to meet with law enforcement counterparts in the region. Commissioner Barrett warns they're also dealing with the reality that hostile governments are now working with some local crime networks to commit crimes on our shores by proxy. The Commissioner also suggesting politicians are expected to continue to be the target of threats and that the counter-terrorism workload is not expected to lessen.
1: Dusty Fitzpatrick. A live hand grenade has sparked the temporary evacuation of a police station on Sydney's northern beaches. Police say a member of the public dropped off the grenade at DY, leading to the bomb squad being called in. No one was injured and officers returned to the station around 90 minutes later. It's understood the explosive was found during a clean-up of a deceased estate. An increasing number of older Australians are dying while waiting for in-home care. Health Department figures show more than 6,000 people approved for a support at home package died while in the queue for funding this year. That is up 33% on the previous 12 months when a different system was in place. US President Donald Trump says the United States is having productive talks with Iran and will not launch an attack on the country before the US midterm congressional elections in November. In a post on social media, the president claimed the US blockade of Iranian ports remains in effect and that oil is flowing through the Strait of Hormuz. A missionary training school in Ghana is equipping hundreds of young men and women to grow the gospel across Africa, which already has more Christians than any other continent. Most students at the One Way Africa Livingston School of Mission are African, but some are from the US, Asia and Europe. Director Ray Mensah told Mission Network News he wants to see Africa mobilised.
3: We have to wake up the sleeping giant. We have to tell every pastor, every leader, every Christian in Africa, you have a role to play in the Great Commission. And I believe together with the church in the United States, the church in Europe, the church in Asia, the church in the Pacific, I believe that we can do that together. We can reach the nations. We can reach the unreached. It is possible. With God, all things are possible.
1: He believes God will use his missionaries to advance the Great Commission. Turning to sport, and Usman Khawaja has briefed Pat Cummins and Cricket Australia about the contents of his upcoming book that is expected to shed more light on the ball tampering scandal. But Cummins says it's no worries.
4: He gave me a buzz a few weeks back, that he's releasing a book, so didn't go back into too much detail. He just basically gave me the heads up that he's doing a book, and yeah, as always, no worries. Tell your story, it's fine.
1: Australia plays its first test against South Africa since the Sandpaper Series in 2018, with the first test starting in Durban tonight. In the NRL, the Parramatta Eels have received a massive boost, confirming the recruitment of prop Spencer Lenu, the Sydney Roosters grand final hero, joining the Eels on a four-year deal starting next NRL season. In the AFL, North Melbourne has tabled a whopping eight-year, $12 million deal for Sydney defender Nick Blakey. The monster offer expected to catapult North into pole position in negotiations for the player. That's the latest Vision National News. I'm Tracy Weir.
5: That's a big offer. Wow. Well, here's some life-giving words for you.
6: Here are some life-giving words for you. Trust in the Lord. Have faith. Do not despair. Trust in the Lord. Psalm 27, 14. Life-giving words for you. From the Handbook of Living, the Bible.
5: No, sorry, but sometimes I wonder about North Melbourne. They come out with these massive offers and they don't get taken up. And you sort of just go, are you a serious club or not? Admittedly, with Nick Blakey, his dad is a premiership hero with the club at North Melbourne. Unlike other players that they've gone after. But, there's a lot of money gets thrown around with these contracts. And I know Kane Corns, for one, is not a big fan of these massive contracts because they don't always work. But anyway, that's footy. And there are more important things in life than footy. And there are more important things in life than money. But the Bible says, give to, this is coming on from Psalm 96, what we're going on at when the show first started. We continue on. This is from verse 7. Give to the Lord, O families of the peoples. Give to the Lord glory and strength. Give to the Lord the glory due his name. Bring an offering and come into his courts. O worship the Lord in beauty of holiness. Tremble before him all the earth. And Jesus says in Luke, judge not and you shall not be judged. Condemn not and you shall not be condemned. Forgive, and you will be forgiven. Give, and it will be given to you. Good measure, pressed down, shaken together, and running over, will be put into your bosom. For with the same measure that you use it, it will be measured back to you. Think about Jesus and how he gave and forgave, and what he has reaped in return. So many amazing people who, on the surface, have no right to be with him. Except Jesus said, neither do I condemn you. Go and sin no more. And this day you will be with me in paradise. So let's be like Jesus. And as a family, let's give the love of Jesus. He's casting crowns.

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The bottom line, nations, businesses, families and individuals have chosen to ignore God's handbook for living, the Bible, paying a heavy price as they live in darkness, lonely, lost and loveless. And in amongst all of this, we have businesses to run. Not easy when one is overwhelmed. My counsel for business owners? Understand that a spiritual problem can't be resolved in the natural realm. If you're feeling overwhelmed, the best way out won't be found in this fallen world. Go to where you will find guidance, comfort and peace, the Word of God. It may also be that your Christian walk has slowed to a crawl, causing conflict and overwhelm. If so, get your priorities right, repent and allow God to reverse the situation as he promises in the 23rd Psalm. I encourage you to meditate on Psalm 143, the prayer of a man so overwhelmed his only two choices were to rely on God to save him or die at the hands of his enemy. David chose the former and was delivered. In times of overwhelm, do as David did. Rely on God and the truth of his word to provide the clear path and clear thinking you need in business. The Bible, our handbook counsel for today, Psalm 143, verses 4 and 9. My spirit is overwhelmed within me. My heart within me is distressed. Deliver me, O Lord. Thanks for listening to this handbook for business.com.au podcast.

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This radio station, that is 105.1 Life FM, Bendigo's Positive Choice, where we speak the name of Jesus, the name that brings hope to one and all. Now, the weather right now, we're 11.9 with a real field of 9.2. We are on our way to a top of 27. It's going to be an absolutely glorious day, as it's going to be a glorious weekend. Tomorrow, mostly sunny, top of 20. Sunday, sunny, top of 25. Why do I say that? Because right now, it's a time to have a bit of a look at some of the events that are coming up over the course of the weekend.

Now, the Village of the Gnomes, you may have seen it, but this is the last weekend and it's going to be happening. It's at the Bendigo Botanic Gardens in White Hills. And what is it? It is due to popular demand. This free outdoor activity has been extended through to this Sunday. The kids can grab a map and follow the trail through the Heritage Gardens to hunt down 11 cheeky hidden spring bloom gnomes. So it's a perfect weekend to go out there, take a picnic and enjoy the gardens and enjoy the gnomes. And speaking of gardens, Friday, Saturday, Sunday, during the day at Rosie Park and Paul Mell, take a family and stroll through the conservatory gardens and see over 50,000, that's right, 50,000 blooming tulips transforming the town centre into a massive floral playground. And the great thing about that is it's entirely free to view. Now, if you are a fan of Phantom of the Opera, did you know that today is way back in the 80s, Phantom of the Opera premiered on this day in London, and there is a special concert to celebrate that. That's the word I was looking for, celebrate. So celebrate that, and that's happening at the Capitol Theatre this evening. So check out your local guides for that one. Also happening tomorrow at 1 o'clock, it's a matinee performance, is Animal Farm. It's by the Bendigo Theatre Company. It's a sharp, fast-paced, theatrical adaptation of George Orwell's classic story. And just note that it's best suited for families with older kids / teens who enjoy drama. Today, there is an underground piano concert. Underground? Yes, it's happening at the Central Deborah Gold Mine at 4 o'clock today. It's a unique grand piano performance 61 metres underground featuring pianist Ian Munro and Yasmin Rowe playing romantic era works including post-concert refreshments. Warm jacket and flat shoes are required. It's a great opportunity to do something really different. Also, this weekend, if train travel is your desired mode of transport, the Castlemaine Vintage Train is happening tomorrow. Just happening down there at Castlemaine. And it's travelling out to Malden. So you can jump behind an R-Class locomotive and Heritage Diesel as they traverse the Great Dividing Range. There's a bit of tickets available for the excursion class with opening windows, pressed metal ceilings and beautifully restored wood veneer panelling. All passengers will also have access to the club car with an operating kiosk serving a range of drinks and refreshments. So get in quick. This is a trip that is expected to sell out. So jump on their website for more information, and that is steamrail.com.au. And when I come back, I've got some information for the cyclists out there. So if that is you, make sure you're listening, because this one's going to affect you and anyone else who is interested in cycling. So in the meantime, here's Danny Gokey with Michael W. Smith, and love God and love people. I've been running.

0: Loving God, loving people. That's how we change the world indeed. Now, as I said, I've got something to read to you. It's about cycling. So if cycling is your thing, then this is for you. It says, celebrate Ride to Work Day with a free breakfast on Wednesday, October 14th. So that's Wednesday coming. The City of Greater Bendigo and Bike Bendigo invite residents to ride to work on Wednesday, the 14th of October, and enjoy a free barbecue brekkie and coffee between 7 and 9 in the Rosie Park Lancel Gardens, adjacent to the Bendigo Visitor Centre. Now, each year, October becomes Biketober, and it's the perfect time for anyone interested in bike riding to get involved. The City of Greater Bendigo Healthy Communities and Environments Director Jess Howard said Ride to Work Day and the free breakfast is all about encouraging people to give it a try, or for those who have lost the habit, to try again. It's also a great way to come together and celebrate if you already ride to work. Ms. Howard said, riding your bike to work is an easy way to build regular physical activity into your week. If you're looking for a safe cycling route, you can check out the cycling map on the Bendigo Council's website under things to do, walk or ride. And it shows Bendigo's off-road cycling network as well as suggested on-road routes. This way you can plan your route in advance as it's likely to be different from the way you drive. The City of Greater Bendigo is currently building some great cycling and walking infrastructure, including Bendigo's Low Line and Mundy Street Shared Pathway, and city staff will be in attendance at the breakfast with more information on these projects and our strategic walking and cycling network. Bike Bendigo President Nicola Donnicliffe Wells said going by bike is a really fun way to travel. Being out in nature on one of Bendigo's off-road trails sure beats sitting in traffic. She said, personally, I feel better, sleep better, and my mood is better when I've spent 10 or 15 minutes on my bike getting to work and back. Riding to work is an easy way for me to fit outdoor activity into my day, and with a desk job, I really value that. I invite people to check out the great resources on Bike Bendigo's website, bikebendigo.com, including short videos with tips on riding, carrying gear, where to ride, and riding with children, as well as expert advice on how to ride safely on roads. So bring along your own mug for a free coffee from 7 and enjoy a free barbecue brekkie cooked by the Sandhurst Rotary Club. Cereal, fruit and yoghurt will also be available. Ride to Work Day falls midway through Biketober in Bendigo. It's a fun, free and friendly challenge run through the City of Greater Bendigo. It's not too late to sign up and there are prizes to be won. So take part with your friends, your workplace, school or community group, or just by yourself. Register at lovetoride.net/Bendigo. And the Ride to Work Day breakfast is supported through funding from the City of Greater Bendigo Climate Collaboration, which brings together key organisations across the Greater Bendigo to work collaboratively on reducing emissions across the region while improving livability, equity and resilience. So there you go. If you'd like to have a free brekkie, Ride to Work on Wednesday. And you might grab yourself a bacon and egg roll or something. It sounds really good. But whether you're riding or walking or running, it doesn't really matter. Getting out there and enjoying the sunshine and enjoying the facilities that we've got here in Bendigo is a really great thing to do. Like tomorrow, you can go check out Park Run at the Botanic Gardens there in White Hills and also out at Kenny Res. If you want to go for a run, for a jog, for a walk, just go and do it. Go out there. Be out there in nature. Be out there with God. Be out there with your family. It's a great thing to be able to do. Well, it's time for the news, and then there'll be more Love Life Local coming your way.
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2: In stories making news, Energy Minister Chris Bowen has signed on to a blueprint for growing rooftop solar while attending the pre-COP talks in Fiji. The Global Rooftop Solar Declaration calls on governments to make home, solar and battery systems easier and cheaper to install. Federal police are expanding their overseas operations to target organised crime figures who've fled Australia. AFP Commissioner Chrissy Barrett has outlined her priorities as she marks 1 year since her appointment. Another two earthquakes have been recorded southeast of Melbourne overnight. A 2.5 magnitude tremor was felt just after 10 in Leongatha, and a 1.5 just before 2 this morning. Turning to sport, and North Melbourne is emerging the top contender to land Sydney Swan Nick Blakey, the Kangaroos tabling an offer of $12 million for the previously suspended AFL star. That's the news and sport headlines. I'm Tracy Weir. More details on these stories in bulletins throughout the day.
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0: It is safe for the family. It's safe for everyone, and that's what's great. And what else is safe is the weather for today. It's currently 12.8 right now outside. Real feel is 10.1. We're going for a top of 27. When we have days like this, we know that summer's not that far away. And summer's such a great time of the year. Hey, speaking of summer, what do you think of daylight saving? Are you a fan or not? I do like it. Not necessarily right at the end of the school holidays, though, because it kind of interferes with the sleep and the going back to school. Like, we had it, daylight saving come in on Saturday night into Sunday morning, which you lose an hour before church, so it was a bit frantic getting ready because you wake up when you're supposed to be eating breakfast. But that's by the by. But I don't know whether we need to change the school holidays or change the time when daylight saving starts, because I don't know if it's a good fit right there as school's going back. But anyway, we're going for a top of 27 today, as I said. Tomorrow, mostly sunny day, top of 20, and Sunday, sunny, top of 25. And when we come back after the song, I'll get you some weather for Bathurst, because that's Bathurst is on Sunday this weekend. But just a reminder that don't worry about the start of the race, just worry about the end of the race. You will see plenty of highlights throughout the day of the first lap, the first turn, and the early crashes and everything that's going on, because I reckon the priority needs to be at church for Sunday morning. And then when you come home, then have a bit of a look at what's going on in the race. But anyway, here is Jordan with Grateful.

0: Yes, indeed. There is so much to be grateful for, and none more so than the gift of salvation through the Lord Jesus Christ. Now, as I said, I was going to give you some weather for Bathurst, because it's Bathurst weekend, the Bathurst 1000 happening on Sunday. Today, as further practice is happening, is top of 25 today with 90% chance of 1 to 5 mil, and then tomorrow will be showers easing, and top of 24 with the top 10 shootout, and then Sunday for the great race is going to be a sunny top of 27. So it should be, well, weather wise it should be carnage free, but you never know what's going to happen on the mountain. Well, with things that have gone on in life, I've decided that your love is a flood.
1: 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Wish we could turn back time.

0: Acknowledging the loss of a child during pregnancy or as an infant is important for healing and processing grief. I want to invite you to a reflective evening if you have experienced the loss of a little one in pregnancy or after birth. This act of remembrance can be for you or someone you know. 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We will meet at St Clement's Church Huntley on Wednesday the 14th of October, commencing at 7:30 p.m. You will find like-minded and compassionate people and a space to reflect. For those who wish to do so, there will be a quiet time to light a candle of remembrance. We will continue with prayer and an opportunity for supper and conversation for those who want to stay. For more information, please call me, Hannah Gregory, on 0481 0209 39.
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3: 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I know that Creek Street Christian College have got an event coming up with the school as an end-of-year activity type thing, and they're looking for sponsors to help out with a colour run that they're doing. So if you're interested in helping out with that, please go to their website. I can't think of it off the top of my head. It's really bad. Google Creek Street Christian College and get onto them if you would like to sponsor the Colour Run event. And also coming up on the 27th, speaking of Creek Street, on the 27th of this month, which is the day before Bendigo Cup, so Tuesday 27th in the evening, is their annual trivia night, quiz night, and they are raising money for their sister school in Fiji. So if that is something that you'd be interested in attending, please, as I say, jump on their website, check out the information, get your tickets, organise a table with some friends and family, and come along, have a great night, answer some questions, see how smart you are or how not smart you are, whatever. But it's a great night. Have a great night of fun and raising some money along the way, with all glory going to God. Well, did you watch the grand final? I didn't. That's okay. I had a lot of other more important things on at the time, and to be quite frank, I've had a lot of more important things going on this year, and I haven't watched as much football as I would normally watch. And admittedly, it doesn't help when the Pies haven't done that well, and then you flick over and watch the NRL and the Storm haven't done that well either. It's always a bit hard to be fully invested, I think, when your team's not doing that well. But as I say, football isn't the be-all and end-all, but for a lot of people out there, it means an awful lot. And I was just wondering what you thought of the last couple of minutes of the grand final this year. It's the most, reading all the reports and hearing everything, and just listening to people's, like, I haven't watched it, but I've listened to a dozen or so different people who have explained to me what happened in their own words. And it's just sounded incredibly insane. Where you go, 4 minutes to go, Fremantle up by 17 points. They think that the game is won, and then within the blink of an eye, it's gone. And, you know, it got me really thinking about the grand final parade. Friends of mine were down there for that in Melbourne on the Friday. They went to the grand final parade, big Brisbane supporters. And I was thinking of the triumphal entry of Jesus coming into Jerusalem and how they all cheered and sung praises to him, and the palm branches being put down and everything. Right, he was there riding on the donkey and all of that. And then a week later, it's all changed. That celebration was gone. Because they've gone from, you know, praising Jesus, the Son of the living God, to crucify him. It's just such a contrast. And I was thinking of the contrast between the grand final parade and the flight home for the poor Fremantle Dockers, who had the grand final in their grasp. It would have been their very first one. They had the whole state of WA riding that wave with them. And a lot of other people choosing to cheer on Fremantle because Brisbane had already won two flags in a row. And yet, I don't know, they celebrated too soon. Wharfie time came on, and while that was happening, Brisbane just went bang, bang, bang, bang, and it was all over. No time to even stop and collect your thoughts and say, what's going on? Let's settle down and went by so fast. And, you know, life can be over in the blink of an eye too. We have no idea when our time on this earth is done. And we can celebrate all the things that go on this earth in our life, and sometimes it can just be taken away within an instant and you've got no idea. You know, the Bible talks about our life being but a vapor. But it doesn't have to be just a vapor. There can be a lot more to life than just a vapor. And Jesus says that God so loved the world that he gave his only begotten Son, that whoever believes in him should not perish but have eternal life. So we're just strangers in this land. We're just passing through this earth. And we've got so much more so much more life to live in eternity. And it depends on whether you believe in Jesus or not as to where you will spend that eternity. So my prayer is to confess your sins and believe in your heart that God raised him from the dead, and that you would be saved, because there is no other name under heaven which you can be saved, because Jesus has said that he is the way, the truth and life, and that no one can come to the Father except through him. Well, we're coming towards the end of the show right now, and it's been great to have your company this morning. Just a couple of songs before we go. Just a bit of a shout-out to the Lions fans out there with Skillet and Lions, and then we'll be finishing off with Casting Crowns. So just remember that this is the day that the Lord has made. Rejoice, be glad in it, and I'll catch you next week.

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3: In this bulletin, a cyber attack on an Adelaide hospital and the government urged to clarify its stance on the ATO decision. With more, I'm Tracy Weir. The federal government is being urged to clarify its position on the tax office's ban on using credit cards to pay tax bills. Small businesses are urging the tax office to back down on the move. Labor Minister Pat Conroy has told Channel 9 the ATO needs to work with business operators concerned about their cash flow.
4: It's really important that the ATO has proper transition processes in place and consults with the small business community. We think they need to do that properly, and that's what ministers have been drawing attention to.
3: Some ministers have publicly offered conflicting views on the move. An Adelaide hospital is confident patient records have been accessed by a third party. St Andrew's Hospital has distributed a letter to those affected alerting them of an IT security incident. It's understood hackers gained access to Medicare numbers and home addresses. Cotality's latest rental report has found the national vacancy rate has increased to 2.1% for the September quarter. That places rental vacancies at their highest level since January last year. The data also shows unit rents have jumped 44.3% or $208 a week over the last 5 years. Overseas offenders orchestrating crime in Australia are in the sights of the federal police boss as she enters her second year in the role. AFP Commissioner Chrissy Barrett warns state actors are increasingly capitalising on existing criminal underworld connections. Commissioner Barrett says we are facing a new reality.
5: The operating environment has never been more complex. That is obviously something that is, you know, a big part of my job is speaking about this publicly. When I became the commissioner, I made a commitment to the Australian community that I would have open and confronting conversations, and this is one of them.
3: Commissioner Barrett says she does not expect the counter-terrorism workload to lessen. A Christian ministry has found that when it posts actual biblical content on social media, the social interactions with followers is much stronger. Horizons International, which targets Muslim communities in Middle East, Africa and Africa, has observed a greater response to the Bible verses in its readers' own languages, supported by encouraging images. Executive Director Pierre Husny has told Mission Network News God's word engages in a way that human words cannot.
6: Pray for the responses among the Muslims around the world in our language group, that their hearts would be open. And especially I want to encourage people to use the scripture and just post scriptures and post their thoughts about scripture, because it's really powerful.
3: He says the internet is where people go to ask questions and find truth, and a strategic platform for ministries to use to spread the gospel. Turning to sport, and supercars officials have come under fire over a late-night memo detailing last-minute engine parity changes for the Bathurst 1000. A temporary power tweak for the Ford Mustangs is being made to help compensate for power losses at higher altitude. Team 18's Adrian Burgess claiming they only received confirmation the night before practice began.
7: We don't know an outcome. It's a little bit disappointing, to be honest, seeing as we were having this conversation 12 months ago and it's 9:20 on the Wednesday night, the day before first on track, when you receive your first bit of information.
3: Action continues on the mountain today ahead of Sunday's big race. Tamika Upton has won the Broncos NRLW Player of the Season award for a second year in a row. The fullback was also named Players Player and Best Back. In NBL action, the Brisbane Bullets have fallen agonisingly short to the Taipans in Cairns, 97 points to 91. That's the latest Vision National News. I'm Tracy Weir.
8: 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From the Handbook of Living, the Bible.

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4: Welcome to Those Who Have Gone Before, a series that explores the lives of great Christians from our past. Here's your host, George Halima.
5: George Mueller is known for his life of faith, never asking man for anything, only asking God and praying in everything he needed to build and operate five orphanages. He and his wife were tenacious in their trust in God to provide, though often tested. When their prayers weren't answered right away, they expanded their prayer meeting with the staff from once in the morning to three times a day, each time praying for the same things. George said for a period of 3 years, there was never more than a two-day supply of food in the orphanage. The orphans never went without a meal, although sometimes the food came in the very morning that it was needed. George Mueller was born in Prussia in 1805. His father was a tax collector and educated George in the principles of worldly business. He slipped into many sins, including stealing and long spells of drinking. Though George spares us the details, he said that he did some truly vile things. His father wanted him to become a clergyman in order to earn a good living, and at the age of 20, he entered Halle University to study theology. He began to preach in a Lutheran church, but inside he knew no peace and struggled with sin continually. Then he attended a home meeting where he witnessed love of true believers and real prayer. God began a work of grace in his life. It was a turning point. He quit spending time with the wicked companions and stopped going to the tavern. He began openly confessing his commitment to Christ.
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Yeah, lately I cry to you, Lord, I try to reply to you. My zeal has me running instead of walking beside of me. I made a mess of my life and truly got sick of it. But God was shaping me with purpose in the midst of it. Ain't it beautiful how God forgives your wickedness? Instead of letting you sit and he set you free like you innocent. That type of love that comes and chase you when you walk away. That type of love that tell you, listen, this is not the way. They say a faith that can't be tested, can't be trusted. You'll never be the same when you let Jesus come and touch you. He had to crush it, the anointing now is growing. Once the alabaster jar is broke, it gets to flowing. I know Satan's assignment is to offend me. But I stay silent cause I know that God defends me. Please don't be uninformed about these hardships that we suffer when underneath greatest pressure. I learned I could truly trust you. I love you.

0: This week's scripture comes from Psalm 119, verse 105. Your word is a lamp for my feet, a light on my path. One of the most wonderful gifts I've ever received came from when I was a teenager. I was taught by our youth leaders and my peers the value of beginning each day by reading God's word and prayer. What a life-changing blessing this has proved to be. The day begins with quietness, with listening to and speaking with our Heavenly Father. I know that the Lord's people all around the world are also doing this. Imagine, if you can, a wave of prayer that moves around the world as dawn breaks. I know that people are praying for us just as much as we're praying for them. This is one of the beauties of Mothers Union worldwide. There's always someone praying. And always the Lord Jesus Christ and the Holy Spirit are praying for us too. I wonder, who do you pray for? I wonder, are you faithful in prayer for others? Let's pray. Father of all, we pray for our Mothers Union members in Myanmar. We thank you for their steadfastness over many years of political difficulties, for their enthusiasm in studying the Bible. Bless their community support through their many projects, and may it be a way of sharing your love. We also bring before you the Mothers Union members in Wangaratta, and for Canon Mary and Leonard, may they also continue to do the good works that you've prepared for them to walk in. We pray too for our churches here in Bendigo, that we may be faithful in prayer. May we pray for our friends, families, and for this town, that it may know and love you. In Jesus' name we pray. Amen.
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2: In stories making news, Cotality's latest rental report has found the national vacancy rate has increased to 2.1% for the September quarter. That places rental vacancies at their highest level since January last year. The data also shows unit rents have jumped 44.3% or $208 a week over the last 5 years. Business leaders want the federal government to clarify its stance on the tax office removal of credit card payments. Senior Labor ministers have had differing opinions on whether businesses should be banned from paying their tax using a credit card. Four international astronauts have returned, splashing down off the California coast inside their SpaceX Dragon capsule. And Australia will delay naming its playing 11 until the toss for tonight's first test in South Africa. All-rounder Cooper Connolly is being monitored with a head cold, and either he or Nick Matteson will replace the injured Cameron Green. That's the news and sport headlines. More details soon.
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1: I think we would all would agree that life can be tough sometimes, but I believe that God wants the very best for us. In fact, Jeremiah 29:11 says this, that God's plans for us are to prosper us, not to harm us, to give us hope and a future. So I believe that God's plan for us is always up and up and up and up again. So I hope you guys enjoy.

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0: The biblical record speaks of a global flood in Noah's day. If that's true, and it is, we would expect to find layer after layer of water-laying sediment. We would expect millions of animals to have drowned and been covered in the soft mud, and we would expect many of those animals to have been preserved as fossils. We might expect that some of the organic material buried in between layers would create organic coal and oil deposits. We would expect to see massive mountain ranges pushed up as the still pliable layers were shifting. We would expect to find indications of past volcanic activity throughout large areas. There are tons of predictions we can make based on the biblical account of the flood, and what we would expect is exactly what we find. I'm David Reeves. Truly, the heavens declare the glory of God.
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0: 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Also, keep your fridge rigidig by running it at 5 degrees Celsius or below. And always cook your chook and heat your meat. 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Then only say yes please at 75 degrees. For even more tips, head to foodsafety.asn.au.
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2: In this bulletin, calls for more clarification on ATO changes and the Kangaroos ready for the Rugby League World Cup. Good morning, I'm Naomi Millam. The opposition is accusing the government of engaging in open war over the ATO's move to stop allowing people to pay tax bills with credit cards. Government ministers have given conflicting responses to the move from the tax office to implement the change by the end of November. Shadow Treasurer Tim Wilson has told Channel 9 small businesses are paying the price while the government can't get on the same page.
3: When the Prime Minister and the Treasurer weigh, the kids will play. Andrew Charlton and Claire O'Neill and even Jim Chalmers, Junior Minister Anne Ali, are all having contradictory positions about what should happen. They're actually auditioning to replace Jim Chalmers, it seems to me.
2: Federal police are expanding their overseas operations to target organised crime figures who fled Australia. AFP Commissioner Chrissy Barrett has outlined her priorities as she marks 1 year since her appointment. Commissioner Barrett plans to deploy more officers overseas to disrupt crime networks targeting our country. Convoys of firefighters, farmers and rural Victorians will converge on Melbourne this morning for a major Victoria Unites rally at Parliament House. Farmer and CFA Grassdale Captain Brad Marson says the rally will take aim at the Emergency Services and Volunteers Fund levy and other cost of living pressures.
4: It's about holding the government accountable. You've got multiple organisations that are all coming together because they've been just completely neglected by a Labor Green government.
2: The rally will take place from 11 this morning outside Victoria's Parliament House. A live hand grenade has forced the evacuation of a police station on Sydney's northern beaches. Dusty Fitzpatrick reports.
5: A member of the public placed the live military device on the counter of DY Police Station last night. The site was evacuated for about 2 hours while the bomb squad attended the scene. The grenade has now been seized for further examination. Inquiries suggest the device was located during a clean-up at a deceased estate before it was taken into the station.
2: Retired pastor Clive Johnston will appeal his conviction under Northern Ireland's Abortion Safe Access Zones legislation. The 78-year-old was simply preaching the gospel based on John 3:16 during a small open-air church service near a hospital. There were no banners, no harassment toward anyone, and no reference to abortion, yet the pastor was judged a criminal. Northern Ireland police say hospital chaplains and clergy now risk being accused of committing a crime if they carry a Bible through a public area of a hospital or pray with patients on request. And Indonesian Christians are pursuing the prosecution of a machete-wielding Muslim who stormed into a church service near Jakarta and threatened violence if the congregation continued its worship services. The Muslim man later apologised, but authorities shut down the church, prompting the legal action. James Tedesco's sensational finals campaign has got him back in position to anchor Australia's back line for the upcoming Rugby League World Cup. Having lost the Kangaroos' captaincy and fullback spot late in 2024, the Rooster faces a battle with Broncos fullback Reece Walsh for the number one jersey. Tedesco says no matter who gets the call-up, there's no animosity between him and the Brisbane superstar.
6: Chatting and hanging out, and obviously got a lot of respect for him and how he plays the game. He's been he's obviously a superstar of the game, so I'm not sure what it looks like for our positions yet, but he's the incumbent, so we'll see.
2: Australia face New Zealand next week. That's the latest Vision National News. I'm Naomi Millam.
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3: Hey, this is Riley Clemens. You know, stepping into the studio to write this, we really just wrote this song from a place of pure awe, you know, of what it means to be a child of a God whose grace and love chooses you over and over again. And, you know, how many times have I stood staring at this mountain that I thought I had already gotten over, and God's grace has met me there again with so much love and so much kindness. And, you know, this song is a celebration of what it means to be loved by the God of the universe in such a way that it just finds you over and over again and chooses you over and over again. You know, and every sunrise, I find another reminder of how much you love me. That's such a beautiful sentiment. And, you know, we wrote that because we needed to hear it over and over and over again. We need this constant reminder of how good God's grace is and how God's grace loves imperfect people.

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1: Have you ever been to a harvest dinner? 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
4: 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Flashback.

she kept on getting weaker as day dragged into day. 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My hours were filled with constant dread. Time became a knife that slowly and relentlessly cut the cord of life. There was a teacher in the region then, and some of us had heard that he'd healed a paralytic by the power of just his word. So with hope again rekindled, I went at once to see if I could find a man named Jesus from a town in Galilee. I began to search the city, and soon I saw the crowd. They were pressing in to touch him, and they called his name out loud. But with the strength of desperation,

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The trembling stopped when he looked at me and said, only believe. Then he sent the crowds away except his closest men.

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She isn't dead as you suppose. The child is just asleep." It only took a moment for their wails to turn to jeers. "Who does this man think he is?

0: Back to Genesis with Dr. John Morris, scientist and author with the Institute for Creation Research. Dr. Morris, before the fall of man, did animals suffer?
1: Chris, the Bible says at the end of creation week, things were very good. Things would live forever with no pain or death. With Adam's sin came the wages of sin. But evolutionists believe that animals lived and died long ago. In fact, the dinosaurs went extinct before man even got here. And yet some of them lived with great pain. A recent discovery of a T-Rex fossil shows this. This dinosaur was quite old when it died. Earlier, it had suffered a broken leg and broken ribs, which had healed. It lived in terrible pain. Now, I don't think that this pain is the result of creation. It's the result of sin. It's certainly not very good, as God pronounced His completed creation back in Genesis.
0: Thanks, Dr. Morris. 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
4: In this bulletin, the AFP to expand overseas operations and older Australians utilising AI. With more, I'm Naomi Millam. The federal police boss is vowing to expand overseas operations targeting countries orchestrating crime here in Australia. Commissioner Chrissy Barrett warns they're also dealing with the reality that hostile governments are now working with some local crime networks. She says they're dealing with increasingly complex situations.
5: The complexity in the organised crime environment, in the criminal environment, overlapping with state actors, with criminal proxies, with terrorist groups, the operating environment has never been more complex.
4: Commissioner Barrett has outlined her priorities as she enters her second year in the role. The parents of a teenager who died of methanol poisoning in Laos are warning students ahead of schoolie celebrations.